0: foreign donations. Who knew? Why are the very same Democrat politicians who fear AI may destroy civilization attacking President Trump for stopping Iran from getting a nuclear bomb and use it to destroy human civilization? Republican Thomas Massie, who lost his Kentucky primary to a Trump-backed candidate, files a motion to impeach the Secretary of War. Hassan Piker, the gift that keeps on giving, says the United States is, quote, worse than Al-Qaeda, close quote. A House Democrat says Trump's renovation of the White House is, his words, violence on the buildings. Buildings have feelings too, you know. The New York Times, after criticism, removes the following line. Quote, Israelis still largely view themselves as victims of October 7th. Close quote. Those Israelis. They're so terribly sensitive, aren't they? All of this and more, 888-971, S-A-G-E, 888-971-7243. I want to start with the question I raised in my opening. You have these politicians, both Democrats and Republicans, talking about how AI, if not regulated properly, could destroy human civilization. And don't get me wrong, there is a risk, obviously. But at least on the Democratic side, why are these same people who fear that AI may destroy human civilization, and most of the experts say that that is at least a year or two away from them having that kind of capacity to outsmart the designers and the engineers, at least a year away. Why are these same people denouncing President Trump for stopping Iran from getting a nuclear bomb when the Biden administration thought they were 1 to 2 weeks away? It just seems a little inconsistent to me. You've got a regime that chants death to America, that vows to destroy Israel. Even Bill Maher said to one of his guests, how many seconds would it take for Iran to use a nuclear bomb if it had one? He said, the answer is three. Remember the powerhouse Democrat lawyer named David Boies, who wrote a piece in the Wall Street Journal called Partisanship on Iran is Dangerous for America, subheadline, Trump is doing the right thing for the U.S., and we Democrats should judge the war on its merits. And he outlines a case for going to war against Iran, that Iran was getting close to getting a nuclear bomb, and chastises fellow Democrats for allowing their hatred of Donald Trump to interfere with their analysis of what Trump is doing in terms of setting back a threat posed by the number one state sponsor of terror. Again, David Boies. So I was looking to see what kind of reaction he got, and there was a long piece on this article in The New Yorker, which is a liberal publication. They interviewed him. Headline, Why David Boies Thinks We Should Support Trump's Iran War. Right there in the headline. Trump's Iran War. It's not a war for America. Not a war to push back a deadly threat to the Middle East, to Europe, and to us. It's not a war to stop a regime that is developing intercontinental ballistic missiles that's supporting these terror proxies, the Houthis, Hamas, and Hezbollah. I know it's Trump's war. That's the headline. So he's being interviewed, David Boies. And before the interview, the writer's name is Isaac Schotiner, Schotiner, says, quote, in his piece, Boies, a Democrat, argues passionately in favor of the war and scolds people, mainly other Democrats, for, in his mind, letting their dislike of President Trump affect their opinion of attacking Iran. As he writes, and he's quoting David Boies from the Wall Street Journal, if we believe that Iran presents a serious threat, we need to support the president on this issue. There's plenty to disagree with him about. We don't need to like or admire him. But on Iran, we should be on common ground. Okay? Then the interview starts. I recently spoke by phone with Boies. Our conversation, edited for clarity and length, is below. Let me just read you some excerpts from the questions and Boies' response. First question was this. You're known as one of the most famous lawyers in America. Why did you feel it was important to support the war in Iran in the pages of the Wall Street Journal? And he says essentially, you know, when I was younger, people used to say, politics stopped at the water's edge. I never really quite believed it, but I thought it was an important aspirational goal. Next question. In the piece, you write that it is particularly troubling for our country because the opposition is rooted primarily in hostility towards Mr. Trump himself. Most of our history, we have given the president the benefit of the doubt. Close quote. Can you talk about that, David Boyce? Here's what he said. Sure. When North Korea invaded South Korea, we just come out of the Second World War. Everybody was weary of war. Everybody was embracing peace. Nobody wanted to send American soldiers back into battle. While the war was politically unpopular and probably cost Truman the opportunity to run for another term, both political parties supported that conflict, and they supported Truman necessarily. Next question was, the war was started by a president who frequently seems unstable. Can't lay out a clear rationale for the war. Makes vague threats. We have a Secretary of War who seems to delight in death and destruction. And Boyce basically ignored that and said, you have to begin by asking yourself, do you believe the war is necessary or not? You have to begin by asking yourself, do you believe it's acceptable for the Iranian regime to have nuclear weapons and the capacity to deliver them? If you believe that, then the next question you have to ask yourself is, could we have achieved that goal of eliminating the threat that Iran poses by some other means? To which the questioner says, you are not a fan of Obama's Iran deal in 2015, I gather. To which Boyes responds, I was not. And the reason I was not is that I did not trust the Iranian regime. And if you believe they are as big a threat to America as they can be, then I believe you have to conclude that you need to prevent them from ever having nuclear weapons. Then you get this. Well, President Trump said we destroyed their nuclear enrichment facilities less than a year ago. Boyes says, right. And if I believed everything President Trump said, I might have voted differently in the last election. Meaning, he was wrong. So therefore, we don't do anything at all about the threat posed by Iran? And then there's this question. So we shouldn't trust him saying that he destroyed the Iranian nuclear program a year ago, but it is worth embarking on the larger war that he is leading. His answer was interesting. My view is I don't support him in this conflict because he says it's the right thing to do. I support him because I believe it's the right thing to do. When you say it's an existential threat, he's asked, then I would understand that. But it seems like the Trump administration is not clear that they want to make that claim. I mean, sometimes they do, but it's confusing. To which Boyes says, well, I start from the proposition that Iran cannot afford to have nuclear weapons and the capacity to deliver those weapons to American citizens. I don't believe they could do so today, because I believe if they could do so today, rather than hit Abu Dhabi or Oman, they'd be hitting New York and Miami. As we have seen in the last month, in terms of Iran's response, is their capacity with missiles has expanded more rapidly than anybody could have expected. And then he goes on to say, we need to give Trump the runway. It's important for him to finish the job. And if anything, Trump should not abandon too quickly. Again, this is one of the most prominent, respected lawyers in the country. He's always defended Democrats. He's a Democrat. He's voted Democrat. And he wrote this piece defending Donald Trump. Which brings me to what the CEO of J.P. Morgan Chase, Jamie Dimon, said about Iran, number 94.
1: Iran having a nuclear weapon may be the biggest threat facing mankind. Because if they have it, so will Egypt, Saudi Arabia, UAE, Kuwait, South Korea, Philippines, Japan, Australia. And then I don't know how you stop real proliferation at that point.
2: So in light of this, what does it mean for alliances, not just from a defense standpoint, which we're going to get into more, but also from an economic one?
0: That's enough. He outlines what would happen to the war if Iran got a nuclear weapon. Is this thing on? Now, my fellow Americans, Medicare keeps squeezing you Whether you've been on it for years or just turning 65, the premiums climb and the plans shift, and nobody tells you when yours stops fitting. 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So, what would happen to the economy, says J.P. Morgan Chase CEO, if Iran had a nuclear bomb? I'm Larry Elder.
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1: 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I am Larry Elder. We are Salem News Channel. To repeat, I get the concern about AI. I really do. And as our caller called in, I think from Pittsburgh, talked about this controlled experiment that kind of went awry, which shows you that the AI process could outsmart its designers, outsmart its controllers. But my goodness, doesn't Iran pose an existential threat right now, had Donald Trump not taken action? That's why what David Boies says is so important, because David Boies is so widely respected. He is a Democrat, has defended Democrats, did not vote for Donald Trump, has attacked Donald Trump. In his article, he said, I don't like him, don't like many of his policies, don't like his attitude, don't like his behavior, don't like his personality, blah, blah, blah, blah, blah. But this is a big issue. Setting back, the number one sponsor of terrorists is David Boies, and you ought not let your hatred towards Donald Trump cloud your opinion about whether or not what he's doing with Iran is the right thing. And by that token, J.P. Morgan, Chase CEO, pretty much said the same thing. This is Jamie Dimon.
2: Iran having a nuclear weapon may be the biggest threat facing mankind. Because if they have it, so will Egypt, Saudi Arabia, UAE, Kuwait, South Korea, Philippines, Japan, Australia, and then I don't know how you stop real proliferation at that point.
3: So in light of this, what does it mean for alliances, not just from a defense standpoint, which we're going to get into more, but also from an economic one?
2: Well, I think, the foundation for us, we want to maintain, we must maintain the strongest military in the world. That is the best protection against anything you see today or that you don't see today. And foundational to that is the best economy in the world. They kind of go hand in hand. I remind people, if you want to keep the dollar as the reserve currency, if we're not the preeminent military and the preeminent economy in the world in 30 years, we will not be the preeminent reserve currency. They actually go hand in hand. It's not just an economic kind of issue. On the economic side, my view is a little different than you see this administration. I think economic allies are critical. We have a lot of them. We have a huge common interest. We have a common value system. We have a common interest. We should protect each other. So you talk about all this trade stuff with China. The best protection, in my opinion, is that the Western world bring back in the things it needs for security, which we'll talk about in a minute, but that we have economic relationships that are profound and deep. Help our economy and help. I think this is a little bit of a pipe dream, that we should go to Europe and say, if you do the right things, we'll give you one big, beautiful free trade deal. The right things are the Draghi Report. We kind of know what they are. They're struggling. They're literally slowly walking off a cliff over time, and they need our help. And so I want to keep it together, and I put Australia, Philippines, Japan, South Korea in there. So I think those economic things are critical. And they're being challenged a little bit. Not that all trade is good. It's not. There are a lot of flaws in trade, but I'd like to make that stronger, not weaker.
1: Now, yesterday, I talked about the good news about the economy that you won't hear from the mainstream media. You won't hear it from your algorithm that gives you your top headlines on your phone, because it comes from Microsoft left wing, Apple left wing, Google left wing, Yahoo, TikTok, YouTube. And they've done a study on how many of the articles from left-wing outlets get on your feed versus articles from conservative or centrist or so-called right-wing that get on your feed. And the lopsided nature is shocking. CEO confidence, 4-year high. Highest since 2022. The optimism is now spilling over into plans to hire more workers. Something like 73% expect no change in hiring or expect to increase hiring, which is, of course, at variance with consumer sentiment, which in September recorded its second lowest reading on record. University of Michigan Consumer Sentiment Index. And I told you that, according to this J.P. Morgan analyst, the cost of gas as a percentage of total disposable income is near historic lows. Americans spend an average of 2.5% of their income at the pump. That's down from 6% in the 1970s and 1980s. Quote, said this analyst, after several rounds of fiscal stimulation, tariff refunds, and tax cuts, households have largely deleveraged to multi-decade lows. Deleverage is a fancy word for borrowing. So if they borrowed less, and now they're at multi-decade lows in terms of their borrowing, creating a larger buffer against higher prices, end of quote. And she also said this, the same gasoline price increase that would have been meaningfully squeezed, that would have meaningfully squeezed household budgets 2 decades ago, or even 4 years ago, now represents a materially smaller drag on spending power, end of quote. She also added this, investors are no longer pricing a worst case disruption scenario that would inhibit the economy and by extension the stock market. A world where oil is expensive, but where supply remains available, is very different from one where oil remains expensive without substantial supplies. This is an article in The Sun, New York Publications. Quote, Americans are wealthier and fewer are in poverty than at any time on record, according to figures from the Census Bureau. Let me read that again. I know I speak quickly. Americans are wealthier and fewer are in poverty than at any time on record, according to Tuesday's figures from the Census Bureau. There's something called the Income, Poverty, and Health Insurance Coverage. The Income, Poverty, and Health Insurance Coverage in the United States for 2025 calculated the median inflation-adjusted household income at $87,460, up 2.6% from 2024. Quote, larger paychecks push the overall poverty rate down to 10.2% and the childhood poverty rate to 13.4%, the lowest since tallying began in 1967, end of quote. There's more good news. The Federal Reserve Bank of Atlanta is forecasting a GDP growth of, wait for it, 5.1% for the third quarter. You have any idea how much all the stuff that the Democrats and the DSA platform want, how much it would cost? The Cato Institute calculated that implementing all the policies of the DSA would mean $212 trillion in new federal spending over the next decade. That's 40 times America's total revenue in 2025. You could confiscate the wealth of the richest Americans and still not get there. And if you confiscated their wealth, you can only do that one time. You can't confiscate it every single year. 888-971-SAGE.
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5: The midterms are almost almost here, and Republicans could be in deep trouble. Polls show Democrats leading in key races. Tonight, Rob Finnerty on Newsmax reveals the growing threat from the DSA and the radical left. With less than 60 days to go, Finnerty says it's time for the GOP to hit the panic button. The House may go, and control of the Senate is up for grabs. Gas prices, mortgage rates, health care, and out-of-control national debt. Americans are angry, and the progressive left wants total control of Congress. Tallarico, El Sayed, AOC, Bernie Sanders. Finnerty reveals President Trump's secret plan to fight back and what you can do to help him. Don't miss Finnerty tonight at 8 p.m. Eastern on Newsmax. 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

0: 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I am Larry Elder. We are Salem News Channel. And then I met someone else. Hakeem Jeffries praised the Iran deal. Number 83.
1: The path out of this was already shown to us by President Obama. It's aggressive diplomacy that brings the world together to contain Iran. That's what President Obama did.
0: Aggressive diplomacy. The path out of this was shown. Aggressive diplomacy. The Iran deal. The deal that Iran was violating. The deal that put Iran on a path to getting a nuclear bomb legally. In 15 years. You know, about like right now. Again, back to David Boies' interview with the New Yorker. New Yorker, you were not a fan of the deal President Obama administration's made in 2015, I gather. Boies, I was not. And the reason I was not is that I did not trust the Iranian regime. And if you believe that they are as big a threat to America as it can be, then I believe you have to conclude that you need to prevent them from ever having nuclear weapons, end of quote. Let's hear Hakeem Jeffries again, number 83.
1: The path out of this was already shown to us by President Obama. It's aggressive diplomacy that brings the world together to contain Iran. That's what President Obama did.
0: Aggressive diplomacy, as opposed to casual diplomacy, as opposed to perpendicular diplomacy, as opposed to iridescent diplomacy, as opposed to stealth diplomacy. The way out of this was what Obama did. Why didn't Donald Trump just pick up the phone and call Obama? Have Obama negotiate another deal? It's the way out of this. You dislike Trump that much. By the way, did anybody ask Hakeem Jeffries how close he thought Iran was to getting a nuclear weapon? Does he believe that Iran was even closer than in 2015 when Obama did the Obama deal? And if so, what would you do about it? What should you do about it? Aggressive diplomacy. The New York Times did a review of this new documentary by these two Israeli filmmakers. The one that got the Academy Award for Best Documentary, for the documentary that said that the settlements in Israel were illegal and the Israelis shouldn't be doing them and these poor Palestinians are being oppressed. They have a new documentary called NAZA, N-A-Z-A, that purports to show that the IDF was intentionally targeting civilians in Gaza. Not too surprisingly, Israel not happy. They responded at length. And in a review of the documentary, the New York Times had the following line, and I'm quoting, "Israelis still largely view themselves as victims of October 7, end of quote. Those Israelis, they can really be touchy. Israelis still largely view themselves as the victims of October 7. Now, they still largely do that. Some don't. You think after all these years, 3 years, that they would be over this. So after criticism, the New York Times removed the line. And here's what they said about it. 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Those touchy Israelis still largely view themselves as victims of October 7th. Who'd have thunk? Don't go away.
2: Midterms are almost here, and Republicans could be in deep trouble. Polls show Democrats leading in key races. Tonight, Rob Finnerty on Newsmax reveals the growing threat from the DSA and the radical left. With less than 60 days to go, Finnerty says it's time for the GOP to hit the panic button. The House may go, and control of the Senate is up for grabs. Gas prices, mortgage rates, health care, and out-of-control national debt. Americans are angry, and the progressive left wants total control of Congress. Tallarico, El Sayed, AOC, Bernie Sanders. Finnerty reveals President Trump's secret plan to fight back and what you can do to help him. Don't miss Finnerty tonight at 8 p.m. Eastern on Newsmax. 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
0: 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I am Larry Elder. We are Salem News Channel. So the New York Times writes a review of this new documentary where I think 25 or so members of the IDF were interviewed, their voices and their faces concealed, and I have not seen the documentary, but they claim that the IDF targeted civilians in Gaza. Did it on purpose. It wasn't collateral damage, it was by design. That's what these people purport to say, according to the reviews I've read of the film. So the New York Times writes a review of the documentary. In the documentary, they have the following line. Quote, Israelis still largely view themselves as the victims of October 7, close quote. That's like saying Americans still largely view themselves as victims of 9/11. Shocking. After all this time. So, vast criticism, harsh criticism. The New York Times removed the line in their updated version of that review. They called it an editing error. And here's what they said. Quote, because of an editing error, an earlier version of this article included a statement that was intended to convey Israelis' perception of the government's military response to the October 7 terror attack in relation to the attacks, but inadvertently suggested that Israelis' experience as terror victims was a matter of perception. It has been removed from the article. Inadvertently. Editing error. Still largely view themselves as victims of October 7. You mean 1,200 innocent people slaughtered, some beheaded, raped? We learn later on some were forced to have sex with their relatives at gunpoint. A couple hundred taken hostage. And they still largely view themselves as victims. Can you believe these people? I mean, just how sensitive are they? That brings us to Jamie Jayapal, who says she's going to make sure that no arms are ever taken from here, transferred from here, and sold to Israel. Number 80.
13: $38 billion spent so far, I should say, through the beginning of August on the war in Iran. The administration just supported another, I think it's, what is it, $2.8 billion of powerful weapons to Israel for its wars against Lebanon and Israel. Can the U.S. keep up this pace of spending?
14: No, we absolutely can. And on this most recent approval of arms sales to Israel, remember, these are things that are supposed to be approved by Congress as well. And so I'm going to do everything I can to make sure we do not allow that arms sale to go through to Israel. Israel is also not following our own domestic laws and international human rights laws. And the reality is the American people don't want our money, taxpayer money, going to fund Israel's wars. They want the money to be right here at home, spent on child care, health care, all the other things that Americans are struggling with right now.
0: Okay, now let's just play that clip at the very beginning. Start it over again.
13: $38 billion spent so far, I should say, through the beginning of August on the war in Iran. The administration just supported another, I think it's, what is it? $2.8 billion of powerful weapons to Israel for its wars against Lebanon and Israel. Can the U.S. keep up this pace of spending?
14: No, we absolutely...
0: Okay. Now, if you look at the Chyron, the graphic underneath, it says arms sale. Now, with some misunderstanding what's going on here, it's sales, not taxpayer spending. They're buying them from us. Am I wrong about that? We can't afford to keep this spending. You didn't have a problem spending money for Ukraine. But you're selling these arms to Israel, as far as I know. which is not the same thing as saying spending. Now, Hassan Piker, who campaigned with Abdul El Sayed on his podcast, Democrat luminaries like AOC and Bernie Sanders, Rashida Tlaib, and others have appeared. The one who said that America deserved 9/11, he said, then I immediately apologized for that. No, he didn't. He never said, I am sorry. But here's what he said. He also said that Hamas is 1,000 times better than America. Here's what he said about America and Al-Qaeda, number 63.
15: Said that America is the top dog in terrorism.
16: Yes.
15: Do you think America, then, is worse than Al-Qaeda?
16: Pound for pound, as far as the number of deaths, yes, we have caused tremendous terror all around the world. I think that that is not only terror that we are waging on regular civilians in nations in the periphery, but it's also having consequences on ourselves. It's having dramatic consequences on the home front.
0: Okay. He said, by the way, Hamas is 1,000 times better than Israel, not America. But now he says America is worse than Al-Qaeda because of the terror that we are inflicting on other people. This guy is amazing. He says he hates the country, says he wipes his blank with the Constitution, says that Jews who support Israel are bringing hatred and anti-Semitism towards them. He said, I don't care about women being raped on October 7. And still, Abdul El Sayed has not condemned him. Recently said he won't campaign with him again, but he's yet to condemn him. America is worse than Al-Qaeda because of the terror that we are inflicting on the rest of the world. Hamas is 1,000 times better than Israel. Israel is committing genocide. Israel is apartheid. And this guy, according to the Anti-Defamation League, altogether, all of his platforms, over 10 million viewers and followers. I'm Larry Elder.

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0: 888-971, S-A-G-E, 888-971-7243. I am Larry Elder. We are Salem News Channel. Coming up, more fraud exposed in California spending on the homeless. L.A. Mayor Bass has resigned from the agency that oversees that spending. Pourquoi? A Democrat fundraising powerhouse called Act Blue is accused in a House Judiciary and Oversight Committee report of accepting foreign donations. That's illegal. Republican Thomas Massie, who lost his Kentucky primary to a Trump-backed candidate, files a motion to impeach the Secretary of War. And a House Democrat says Trump's renovation of the White House is, wait for it, violence on the buildings, because buildings apparently have feelings, too. Now, you know groceries aren't getting any cheaper, so let me help you save money somewhere else. 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Allison is in Studio City. Allison, you're on the Larry Elder Show. Thank you so much for calling.
1: Hi, Larry. I want to start off saying that I am the daughter of an Air Force major, a wife of a naval officer, and the mother of a former and currently IDF soldier, a lone soldier, who served in Lebanon, Gaza, Kafled, and went back into the reserves for this war. And in every story I've ever heard from my son, who is not a liar, who's a lawyer at a securities litigation firm in New York, never has Israel gone after and shot children in the head. They do everything they can.

0: can to stop with the collateral damage. However, as you know, and as many people that are educated know, that Israel is one of the most moral armies in the world. They throw flyers. They make phone calls. They bring them food. They supply them with water and electricity. It is vile anti-Semitism that fuels the lies and the hatred about the state of Israel and the Jewish people. And like you said, shame on Jaipal and AOC. They are liars. They've never even been to Israel. They've never been to Gaza. They've never shown their faces there. They know nothing. And like you said, that money is spent on buying weapons from American industries. It's not like they're giving them $2.8 billion to just go harry-carry and buy houses and Lamborghinis like our mayor's friends are doing with all the money that we give to the so-called houseless, unhoused people. It makes me sick to my stomach because I've had my son on the front lines finding, undergoing house to house and going into children's bedrooms in Ramallah and going underneath cribs and finding openings to tunnels.
1: Now,
0: with
1: Allison, hold on. Don't go away, okay? Don't go away.
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3: 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The Bridge Project is hosting their first 7-on-Heaven flag football game. 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Hear about Liberty Education, what it means for you. Saturday evening is 8 p.m. Washed in the Wild. Sundays at 1 p.m. it's Cross Check. Also, check us out on Facebook, Instagram, YouTube, or iHeartRadio. Thank you. God bless the Rough Rider State.

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3: Larry's father, Staff Sergeant Randolph Elder, says, hard work wins. You get out of life what you put into it. And now, here's Larry Elder. These
0: eyes. 888-971-SAGE, 888-971-7243. I am Larry Elder. We are Salem News Channel. That Democrat fundraising organization, ActBlue, is accused in a House report of illegally accepting foreign donations. A lot of Jewish members of Congress, according to one who is a Florida Democrat congressman, says a lot of Jewish members of Congress feel politically homeless, meaning we don't like the anti-Semitism coming out of our own party, but for crying out loud, we can't possibly become Republicans. We don't know what to do. That's going to be coming up. Jeff Bezos of Amazon says AI is not going to make humans redundant. If anything, it'll create more jobs. All of that and more. 888-971-SAGE, 888-971-7243. What is the scale of the fraud we're talking about? Here's what Stephen Miller said, number 48.
4: Not abiding by our laws, and the amount that has been fleeced from us is in the hundreds of billions of dollars. I believe, based on what I've seen and what I've heard, is that we could balance the federal budget if the only dollars that went out of the Treasury went to individuals who were properly, lawfully, correctly eligible to receive them. And that ultimately is going to be what we have to do as a country. In the meantime, because of the Vice President's leadership, you are seeing the most muscular, robust, aggressive, dedicated, determined, and speedy effort to shut down criminal fraud that has not only ever occurred in the history of this country, but in any developed nation. So thank you.
0: And then there's the fraud through federal loans. J.P. Vance. J.D. Vance, number 39.
5: Under the leadership of Kelly Loeffler, who, by the way, has been an amazing advocate for the American people, has probably been the most zealous anti-fraud person in the entire administration, we are going to suspend 870,000 people permanently, people who defrauded the government over the last couple of years, the last couple of decades. We're going to make it impossible for them to get loans from the federal government. If you think about the PPP program, which was set up by Congress and by the administration during the first Trump administration, to ensure that our small businesses were able to operate in the incredibly challenging environment that was created by the COVID pandemic and, of course, by the state government response to the COVID pandemic. What we did is we created a program to ensure that small businesses were able to operate.

0: And importantly, American workers were able to be supported. But as happens with so many of the programs that are born out of the generosity of the American taxpayer, we had many, many people who took advantage of those programs, people who decided to steal from the American taxpayer, steal money that was supposed to go to small businesses and American workers. Well,
1: all of this and more, and a Republican who lost his primary to a Trump-backed candidate has filed a motion to impeach the Secretary of War. All of this and more. 888-971-SAGE. Do not leave town.
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3: 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The Bridge Project is hosting their first 7-on-Heaven flag football game. 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Hear about Liberty Education, what it means for you. Saturday evening, it's 8 p.m. Washed in the Wild. Sundays at 1 p.m., it's Cross Check. Also, check us out on Facebook, Instagram, YouTube, or iHeartRadio. Thank you. God bless the Rough Rider State.

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1: 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I am Larry Elder. We are Salem News Channel. 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Act Blue is that powerful fundraising mechanism by the Democrats. And they've been under investigation. House Judiciary Committee, along with the House Administration Committee and the House Oversight Committee and the Government Reform Committee, have released an interim report accusing Act Blue of failing to prevent illegal foreign political contributions. It's being called an explosive insight into the organization's practices. That explains why its CEO took the fifth, number 54.
2: Your board chairman said Act Blue accepted up to 38 million contributions in 2024 that had the signs of foreign origin. How much fraud is too much fraud?
3: On the advice of counsel, I respectfully decline to answer the question pursuant to my Fifth Amendment rights under the Constitution.
2: How many foreign contributions did Act Blue accept?
3: On the advice of counsel, I respectfully decline to answer the question pursuant to my Fifth Amendment rights under the Constitution.
2: How much money did Act Blue accept from Russia?
3: On the advice of counsel, I respectfully decline to answer the question pursuant to my Fifth Amendment rights under the Constitution.
2: Why did your entire legal team quit? Your in-house legal team?
3: On the advice of counsel, I respectfully decline to answer the question pursuant to my Fifth Amendment rights under the Constitution.
2: Did your legal team quit because of reduced fraud standards?
3: On the advice of counsel, I respectfully decline to answer the question pursuant to my Fifth Amendment rights under the Constitution.
2: I understand. And we won't keep you here all day, but let me just do one more. Did you weaken your fraud standards to help Democrats?
3: On the advice of counsel, I respectfully decline to answer the question pursuant to my Fifth Amendment rights under the Constitution.
2: Mr. Chairman, I appreciate the good work you and your committee are doing.
1: When your entire in-house legal team quits, that's not good. It was entertaining, the exchange between Maxine Waters, who, by the way, is 88 years old, and Scott Bessent. Number 61.
4: The U.S. bond market has been the best performing bond market
5: Secretary.
4: In the world.
5: Yes and or no, Mr. Secretary.
4: Record,
5: reclaiming my time. Reclaiming my time.
4: Record,
5: reclaiming my time. Reclaiming my time.
4: Better than the past 20 years.
5: Reclaiming my time. You keep talking, I'll keep reclaiming my time. And I'm asking you, Mr. Secretary, turn it to your trade policy. If tariffs are not inflationary, as you claimed in your previous testimony, then why has inflation increased by more than 3% over the past year? Do you deny that inflation is too high at 3%? Yes or no?
4: The Representative Waters.
5: Yes or no, Mr. Secretary.
4: You're not making
5: yes
4: sense.
5: Yes or no, Mr. Secretary.
4: If you believe the tariffs
5: reclaiming
4: are
5: my time.
4: The tariff levels
5: reclaiming my time.
4: So,
5: reclaiming my time.
4: What you're
5: reclaiming my time.
6: It's the general
5: reclaiming
6: it's
5: my
6: the general
5: time.
6: Time.
5: I didn't hear you, Mr. Hill. What'd you say?
6: I said it's the general
5: lady. Does the time belong
6: time.
5: To the general lady?
6: Indeed.
5: Indeed it does. And so, that's not good enough, sir. You and President Trump, the so-called conservatives, you have overseen an increase in the debt to a record $40 trillion. $40 trillion. You have promised reduced deficit, but delivered only higher numbers and paying for American households. And this is so outrageous when you and others have claimed to be about getting rid of the deficit. Well, but maybe none of that matters if President Trump continues to blindly push for AI and data centers with absolutely no safeguards. He is doing this even as costs and threats skyrocket for Americans. Did you hear what Bill Gates had to say? Did you hear what Elon Musk had to say? Did you hear about Anthropic? Did you hear about Amo Day?
1: Okay, I got a headache. This is the same party that wants Medicare for all. You have any idea what the price tag of that is? Government is way, way too big. As I said before, years ago, I'm on one of the Fox shows in the morning. I talked about the size of government. 1900 at all three levels, federal, state, local, all three levels, government took 10% from the American people. 10%. Now it's around 33-35%. And if you add in the cost of unfunded mandates, you're talking about nearly half. Get a phone call from a fact checker. Oh, do you have any source for saying in 1900 government only took 10% of the American people? I said, no, I just pulled it out of my you-know-what. Of course I had a source. They said I was right. They were shocked. They didn't use the word shock, but they were shocked how big government has grown. All these programs. Realize how much more money people would have if they were able to invest the Social Security contribution in an account, stock market, that they can control. Medicare, Medicaid started in 1965. The cost estimates were off by a factor of 8. There are lots of ways to help people who are needy, who are elderly, without these programs. But we have them. They're popular. And they are on automatic pilot. Now, the hostility between Adam Schiff and Cash Patel is hard to overstate. Number 64.
6: The American people to believe that? Do you think they're stupid?
7: No, I think the American people believe the truth, that I'm not in the weeds on the everyday movements of inmates.
6: Not in the weeds.
7: What I am doing is protecting this country, providing historic reform, and combating the weaponization of intelligence by the likes of you. And we have countlessly proven you to be a liar in Russiagate, in January 6th. You are the biggest fraud to ever sit in the United States Senate. You are a disgrace to this institution and an utter coward.
6: I'm not surprised.
7: I'm not surprised that you continue to lie from your perch and put on a show so you can go raise money for your charade. You are a political buffoon at best.
6: Well,
1: he didn't call him pencil neck. Come on, you got out of that unscathed. I can't believe he's complaining. Remember when he held the envelope and said, I have all this Russiagate stuff. Turned out to be complete bull. Complete nonsense. You got away with it. 3.5 years, Russia collusion. And Obama knew it was BS. He knew that Steele dossier was made up. I'm Larry Elder.
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14: Clerics are openly calling for the takeover of this country.
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13: 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In the battle for Western civilization, Texas stands on the front line.
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0: Every day, there's another headline about artificial intelligence. It's moving faster than most of us imagined, raising an important question. Where's all this headed? 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
1: 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The Bridge Project is hosting their first 7 on Heaven flag football game. Bring a lawn chair and come have some fun. Our next movie showing will be Young Washington, September 19th at 2 p.m. Remember to catch our local shows Saturday at 10 a.m. is the Liberty Hour. Hear about Liberty Education, what it means for you. Saturday evening, it's 8 p.m. Washed in the Wild. Sundays at 1 p.m., it's Cross Check. Also, check us out on Facebook, Instagram, YouTube, or iHeartRadio. Thank you. God bless the Rough Rider State.

0: With SRN News, I'm Keith Peters in Washington. The U.S. Postal Service has stopped developing a controversial computer system tied to President Trump's efforts to limit mail voting. The Supreme Court rejected Trump's executive order this week. Postmaster General David Steiner confirmed the halt Thursday. He emphasized the agency's independence and operational focus. Prosecutors say an SUV driver was under the influence of drugs when she swerved into the wrong lane, blew a red light, and slammed into a Los Angeles City bus, killing two riders. It was a tragedy compounded by the subsequent fatal crash of a TV news helicopter that had been covering the collision that killed two people on board and one on the ground. On Wall Street, the Dow up by 316 points, the S&P advanced 85. More details at SRNNews.com.
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1: And welcome in, ladies and gentlemen. Armed American Radio's Daily Defense begins right now. Greg in Dallas, Texas, how you doing here from the CZ Studios today on a day after Garbage Day? Makes it a Thursday, brother. You're one day away from your favorite day.
3: That's right. We're in the pre-Friday mode.
1: Hey, that music's still playing.
3: How about that?
1: How about that? We're going to try something different today, guys. We're going to do a radio show for you today.
3: Man, back to radio. Here we are.
1: Back to radio. Patriot Mobile mic is lit up, or Patriot Mobile Studios are lit up for you here in the CZ Studios on the Patriot Mobile mic. And, of course, it's all being brought to you by the National Rifle Association. Let's get started today, Greg, in Dallas, Texas. Like that music playing in the background. How about that, huh?
3: Let's give it a little more. There you go.
1: Let's give it a little more. There's a reason. There's a method to our madness, ladies and gentlemen. We're going to go there in just a second for you because lots to talk to you about today. There we go. All right, good deal. Let's cut that back. There we go. I'm not used to hearing that anymore.
3: Yeah.
1: Radio stations hear it. I just don't hear it. I'm glad I'm hearing it today. So, guys, back on yesterday, basically, YouTube changed its terms of service again, Greg.
3: They, as usual, they've been doing that a lot lately, too, especially with streaming. Yeah.
1: So it has an impact on this show for those that like to watch the stream. And there's a reason for that, because when those terms of service change, well, you know, look, I'm going to be fair here. It's their ball, their bat, and their field that we're playing on and with. We get that. It's a privately owned company. They can do what they want. And, well, good for them. Whatever. I think in the long run it's going to cost them a lot, but they don't seem to care, at least from what I can tell.
3: Yeah, Google that owns them just does not care.
1: Well, I guess when you have more money than the creator, it really doesn't matter to them.
3: Yeah, there's that.
1: Well, you get to a point where, let me put it in these terms. When you have so much money and money doesn't matter anymore, isn't everything just free? Think about it in those terms. If you don't have to watch what you spend ever again, everything's free.
3: Yeah, that's how Congress acts.
1: Okay, well, there's that. I wasn't expecting on going there. That's true. But really, I mean, you put that in private terms, you know, personal terms. If you have so much money, just gobs of it, that it's never ending, everything's basically free because you don't care what anything costs. It's just free. I'll take that, and that, and multiply that by 10. Ooh, and I want that over there, too. And can I have 10 of those jets? Everything at that point becomes free. So, well, it's not free to me, and it's not free to most of us. It's free to a few people. But, you know, for most people, people work for what they have, and there's a lot of people that earn a living on YouTube, and a lot of people in the firearm industry that earn a living on YouTube as well. And, well, what everybody that even talks about this stuff has been told, and I'll explain everything, how it gets down to us and why we are where we are today. I'll just start with this. We are not live streaming today for the first time in quite a while. And I went back and I looked at the videos we have, and I want you to know what we're up against. We have 420 live stream videos that are up on the page right now. And of those 420 live videos, virtually every one of them mention a sponsor that YouTube really doesn't like. Some of them are not allowed to advertise on that platform, period. Now, you know that, Greg.
3: Yep.
1: They're not allowed. They just can't. Which is really interesting to me, because you have a lot of the companies whose products are featured, but they're not allowed to sell their products. You know, same thing with Meta. We're in the same boat. We're not streaming live anywhere today. Now, that will change. We're still going to be streaming the Sunday program. We're going to be doing it on X for now. I'll explain all this in a little bit. And then I'm going to go into a kind of a breakdown as to what the other side thinks and the pressure that I believe they're putting on these platforms. And they're doing it quite successfully, I might add. But you hear us talk about rejoins when we come back from breaks. Bud's Gun Shop is one. The Daniel Defense. The Carr Firearms Group Studios, right? Well, they're now going through, and if we want to keep those videos up on our page, we are likely going to have to go in and edit any reference to that whatsoever, based on the new terms, the change of the terms of service over at YouTube. Because it's not starting today, it's starting today Oh, and by the way, anything else that you have as well. So is this a free speech issue? Remember, if you're selling a firearm, you're selling a constitutionally protected item, an item that is literally protected in our Constitution, that you have a right to own. Now, we can agree and disagree with that, and that's an endless debate. People have the right to do whatever they want. If somebody doesn't want a gun on their property and it's their private property, well, so be it. I think they're stupid, but nonetheless, they might not. That's entirely up to them. Would you agree with that, Greg, in Dallas, Texas, at the mothership with all the bells and whistles and cool lights and stuff?
3: Yeah, I agree with that.
1: I mean, you own property. I own property. If there's certain things I don't want on my property, well, you know what? That's my right as the property owner.
3: Mm-hmm.
1: A gun is not one of them, but some people have that, right? So there's that. And as a result of that, guys, we are not going to be streaming live on YouTube. What you're going to see from now on, at least for the foreseeable future, is these are still being shows are still being recorded for you. But more important than a radio show versus, you know, where everything's moving as far as streaming and everything else, is the discussion that we have about it. And what does it mean, right? Because there's a difference in live streaming versus putting up a video after the fact, because there's different terms of services for those. And one of those, as a reminder, you remember when I built the little goat gun during a break on a live stream?
3: Yep.
1: I built a little toy goat gun. One of our great sponsors. I got kicked off YouTube.
3: Pathetic.
1: Which was at that time, indefinitely. And about a week later, they allowed me back on. Oh, so nice. They allowed me back on. I guess their bots or whatever they are, their algorithms went in and saw that, oh, that was in fact a toy. It wasn't a real gun. But we were allowed back on. Now, that wouldn't have happened if I were doing a build a goat gun video and put it up as building a goat gun video that wasn't live. Because it's viewed differently. It's looked upon differently. I guess they can't tell. Because that's how cool those things are, too, by the way, Greg. I think you'll agree with me on that.
3: Yeah, definitely. I mean, they can't even determine that it's a miniature toy. And so those goat guns are so realistic that it even throws off the YouTube algorithm.
1: Well, when you think about the fish videos, right? There's the trick when you bag a nice fish. You hold it out towards the camera, and it makes it look a lot bigger, right? So you hold that goat gun up to the camera, and it fills the cinematic view on a 16:9 wide screen. It looks, and they are realistic. They look like that. So fortunately, you know, we were back there in good graces, and everything was fine. No big deal. But guys, it goes a lot deeper than that, because we got to get underneath the underlying stuff here. What's going on? All right. Why is this happening? The First Amendment auditors were just kicked off YouTube not long ago. What, about a week ago? Week and a half ago?
3: Yeah, something like that.
1: Those are fun videos to watch. I enjoy watching those videos. Those guys have all been, well, they've all been demonetized. They can still do their thing. They just can't make any money. Well, if you make a living doing it, you're gonna switch gears pretty quick and try to go somewhere else. And some of these people, we're talking about people that had several million followers or subscribers, right? Now, we're nowhere near that size because we were kind of, I guess, shadow banned for a long time on a lot of platforms because of the political nature of what we talked about. But those times have changed. And our YouTube channel, while still fledgling and small, is growing at a several hundred percent rate on a monthly basis, or what they use anyway, a 28-day basis. And the channel has been monetized. It ain't making a whole lot of money. I think I was able to buy a holster, a belt, and a guitar strap, okay? But you got to start somewhere, right? So I thought, all right, we'll just give it a whirl. Well, it worked. We've got, like I said, we've got about 420 videos up that are all now going to have to be edited. If we pull them all down or even unlist them, that flags the algorithms over there. Something's wrong. Now, we have far more than 420 videos up. But that's a large percentage of the videos that are up there, and that flags the system. What's up with that? And it also doesn't change the terms of service if you unlist it and make it not visible to anybody. Now, if you delete it, it's even worse. So the best thing we can do is go in and edit out some of those rejoins that might trigger the algorithm that gets us in trouble. And guys, to be honest with you, we do rejoins when we come back. We have contractual obligations with sponsors who bring this show to you, and it is a radio show. So we're not going to cut that out, period. We're simply not going to do it. And frankly, if it takes a minute or two to bring some cool sponsor stuff to you, Well, guess what happens if we're on video? We've got to start. We just don't have time for that. We're a radio show. So when we come back from the break, I'm going to explain what you're going to see going forward. We're still going to do the live show for you on Sundays. And we're probably going to go back to live once we get everything lined up and we know exactly what's happening on other platforms and YouTube itself. So there's a little bit of change going on here. That's all. Just a little bit of change. But I'm digging into a piece by The Smoking Gun that we're going to talk about here, which is just a shill group of Every Town for Gun Safety. Wait till you hear this, because this is what they want. This is how they stop you, ladies and gentlemen. But they're never going to stop us, because we have other platforms that, quite frankly, are bigger. We'll be right back. Don't go away. Armed American Radio listeners, you already know the name. 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Enjoy. Hi, guys. It's Mark. Look, I think you'll agree with me that as gun owners, we need to have each other's backs. That's regardless of what state we call home. Here at AAR, we discuss it every day, and we're heard in every state. Right now, Virginians desperately need our help. 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You've heard the old saying, there's power in numbers, and helping in Virginia is as simple as joining Virginia Citizens Defense League. I'm a member, and I don't live in Virginia. 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And it is possible. Again, I'm a member, and it's as easy as joining VCDL at vcdl.org. 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Join us today. 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
1: 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Grab that discount and free shipping. Welcome back to the show. Yeah, welcome back to the show. Blackout Coffee is not going to get us in any trouble, ladies and gentlemen. Greg, how many cups of Blackout Coffee did I have to start my day today, considering I fell asleep really early, slept 6 hours, and was working between 3 and 6:30 a.m.? I got more work done between 3 and 6:30 a.m. today than most people got done by noon. What do you think?
3: I'm going to lean on 2.
1: 2 was exactly right. I had 2 cups of coffee. I went from 1 to 2, and boom, then came out to the studio at about 3 o'clock this morning and got fired up, started doing some of the videos that we did this morning. I had already taped them, but they're Valorous TV bumper commercials leading into some of the movies on the television network. So all that's building as well, too. But so I understand blackoutcoffee.com/AAR, by the way, ladies and gentlemen, blackoutcoffee.com/AAR. We'll talk about some of our other sponsors in our next break, and we're not going to shut up about that ever. Greg, we had a question from somebody in the chat. I think Martin asked a question. What was it?
3: Yeah, Martin threw this out. He goes, Mark, could you get around it by not mentioning sponsors during the stream? The spot ads run, or the ad spots run on the radio, which for now probably has wider reach.
1: The answer to that would be I could, except part of the contractual obligation is live reads coming in and out.
3: Bingo.
1: And because it is a live stream, I have to say no to that for that reason. What I could do is a hassle. I could keep cutting my mic until we do that for the first 2 minutes. And then guess what happens when people get in and they see me talking for
3: unmute, two minutes and don't hear anything?
1: Well, yeah, but you know, most regular viewers will figure that out, but new people coming in and out will not. And that's part of the problem with a live stream. So we have a workaround on that, ladies and gentlemen. Today's show will go up right after the show airs today. So if you want to change your listening to viewing an hour or so after the program airs live, you can do that. 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
3: Oh, that's a radio show.
1: 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So there's that. Plus, we'll be able to get, because we're a content machine here, we're going to have a lot of content coming out now in the form of videos, all right, for segments of the show, things of that nature, and that will turn into shorts and everything else. So we're going to be feeding that algorithm. 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
1: 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So there's that. Plus, we'll be able to get, because we're a content

0: machine here. We're going to have a lot of content coming out now in the form of videos. All right, for segments of the show, things of that nature, and that will turn into shorts and everything else. So we're going to be feeding that algorithm probably more now than we ever did before. The live stream is fun, but the live stream, with the nature of what we talk about, again, we're fair here, and I'm going to play by their rules. That's just the way it has to be. You can try to buck the system all you want. Guess what's going to happen? The system's going to win. You're going to take the ride, okay? Not interested in that because it's not necessary. But I want to go a little bit deeper here today. And that is, I'm going to take apart a report called Loaded Content that appeared in The Smoking Gun, which is an Every Town for Gun Safety shill. I mean, absolute, make no bones about it, don't try to hide, left-wing, anti-gun, hate gun, hate you, hate your freedom, hate your rights, all guns are bad, anybody that owns guns, bad, a rag is what it is. It's utter nonsense. And it's this report talks about YouTube. It wants YouTube to treat America's online firearms community, what it calls GunTube. We've heard that, the GunTubers, right?
1: Yep.
0: But they want YouTube to treat GunTubers, and I don't like that term, but I'll use it because people know it, as some type of dangerous ecosystem that must be restricted. It has to be restricted. It has to be demonetized. It has to be age-gated and blocked. And in most cases, erased altogether. That's their ultimate goal, is erase everything to do with your right to keep and bear arms. The report began with the 2022 racist murder at the Topps grocery store in Buffalo. We covered that on the program, of course. The killer watched firearms and tactical videos on YouTube before murdering 10 people and wounding 3 others. That fact, folks, is relevant. And I'm not going to try to minimize that. He did, okay? That's what he did. A violent extremist used publicly accessible and available information while preparing to commit an atrocity. That's what happened. And he did. But here's what the report does next. It moves from one murderer's viewing history, his viewing history over at YouTube, if you will, to a complete and total indictment of an entire category of lawful free speech, bro. Okay? Again, one guy kills somebody with a gun. We don't take guns away from 150 million people, although that's what they want to do, isn't it? We fight the fight every day. But it's a complete indictment by these clowns over at The Smoking Gun on an entire category of free speech. It puts firearms reviews, military history, let's run through a list here, product demonstrations, competitive shooting. How many of us have watched all these things on YouTube videos? Self-defense instruction, gunsmithing. I watch a lot of guitar building. Gunsmithing, guitar, what's the difference? I'll tell you the difference. I don't have a constitutional right to a guitar. I certainly do for a gun. And if I want to learn some gunsmithing, I can go there and should be able to do that. But it also handles political advocacy. It just puts everything, and then some genuinely dangerous material, there's some of that, but it puts it all in one giant, huge bucket, and then labels the whole bucket an extremist radical threat. That's not a careful, how would I say this? It's not a careful journalistic review or an analysis, is how I will frame that. It's guilt by association at like an industrial strength scale is what it is. And that's what they're trying to do. Because millions of us watch these videos and commit no crimes whatsoever. I've learned all kinds of stuff about taking down certain pistols, how to clean rifles maybe, find a hack somewhere, right? Maybe compare optics. I mean, think about all the things you do, ladies and gentlemen. Maybe diagnose a malfunction in your firearm. Improving safe handling techniques. You learn things you didn't know. You can understand firearms law in ways that you never could before. Hunting. There's all kinds of stuff out there. Competition. Just basically exercising your constitutional right. And the report from The Smoking Gun doesn't even acknowledge those ordinary purposes, because what? If it does, it destroys their entire narrative right out of the gate. It just wrecks it. Well, we're not going to go there. We don't want people to see. We don't want people to know that.

0: No, that's going to hurt us. So you got to think about the logic here, guys. So a murderer watches a YouTube video or videos about firearms, tactics, training, whatever. So therefore, the people who made the videos are at fault. The companies who support them are to blame. And the viewers who consume it form some type of dangerous cabal or some, I referred to it, I said, ecosystem somehow. How does that work? It doesn't. Unless you're the anti-gun mag rag that's likely putting heavy pressure on the social media outlets. They don't apply that standard consistently about anything else or any other category, just this one. But if you did try to do that, there would be absolutely no information source whatsoever that could possibly survive their scrutiny if they did the same thing for everything else. Because, well, I'll tell you why when we come back. But there's some great analogies here. A quick go. Don't criminals look at maps before they decide where to go? Don't they review cars? Computers? Drugs? I mean, we could go on and on and on. The list is absolutely enormous. When we come back from the break, we're going to continue to pick this apart. Because you know why? It's really fun to do. And they deserve every split second of being taken down. We'll be right back. Hi, guys, it's Mark. Look, I think you'll agree with me that as gun owners, we need to have each other's backs. That's regardless of what state we call home. Here at AAR, we discuss it every day, and we're heard in every state. Right now, Virginians desperately need our help. That means me, and that means you. You've heard the old saying, there's power in numbers, and helping in Virginia is as simple as joining Virginia Citizens Defense League. I'm a member, and I don't live in Virginia. You don't have to live there to join and stand up for your rights, because it is your rights. What you're seeing in Virginia is what the Democrats will do to you if they take all three levers of power in Washington, D.C. in the future. And it is possible. 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

0: 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Welcome back to the show.
1: 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If conversations like this don't make you want to do stuff like that, I don't know what doesn't, you know? You got to get in the fight, ladies and gentlemen. And there's really easy ways to do it. Spend your money with people who fight for these rights and talk about these things and are as angry about it as you are. And while you're at it with that Patriot Mobile phone, you can put it in that silent bag, SLNT bag, which I guess some on the left might say, he's trying to hide himself. He wants to disappear because he's up to no good. When all you're trying to do is protect your privacy from the likes of those clowns. And I have a really good example of that. But it's SLNT.com/AAR. I got a real good example of that. My wife wanted to get the dryer vents cleaned, Greg, the other day. So I looked for a dryer vent company when I was in the studio online, locally, because that's not something I'd ever done before. Every time I open my YouTube and log in to watch videos, the ads I'm getting are all dryer vent ads now.
2: Yeah, of course they are.
1: From all over the country. You know. Guys, they got you. It's pretty much that simple, and it's really hard to hide. That's why that silent bag is so important, because it keeps that from happening, quite frankly. And they work. So make sure to check it out. More about all of our great partners coming up in the next couple of segments. Let's go back to this, to the gun tubers here. And I was talking about how criminals do all kinds of things, right? They look at maps. They look at GPS. They want to know where they're going. How are they going to get out quick? What kind of car do I want to steal? They look at computers. They use computers for nefarious purposes all day long. Drugs. Chemistry. Think of that. How many people search for chemistry stuff that make drugs or build things they shouldn't be building? They watch news coverage. They listen to police scanners if you still can. They review previous crimes. I mean, criminals are criminals. They criminal. That's what criminals do. We don't generally blame the lawful existence of information, or generally lawful information, I should say, for the evil intentions of the person consuming it. But they want you to. That's what they're pressuring these companies to do. Because intent matters. Your conduct matters. Not just what you view, it's what you do and how you act. Specific criminal instructions can matter. I've seen some videos that I've looked at. I won't name names and gone, okay, man, you got that's pushing it. I've seen them. You have too. Be honest. We're fair and honest here. Some of the stuff I've seen was like, okay, you're trying to gin up trouble. That's out there. Let's just be real. Okay, but the Smoking Gun Report claims that GunTuber videos, and I quote, glorify military-style assault weapons. It says things like tactical content sells some type of military identity, period. Just tactical stuff. I've taken tactical training.
2: Well, you sure?
1: Feel like, well, go ahead, Greg.
2: I was going to say,
1: some of this stuff hard to say with a straight face.
2: You sure can't find anything about building an 80% lower receiver to 100% on there. You sure can't find anything about the P-80 pistols. There's like, I mean, lawful gun building at your home is constitutional.
1: Dude, you can go out there and find out how to build a nuclear bomb.
2: You can, but you can't find it on YouTube.
1: Not anymore, I guess.
2: Yeah.
1: But these are the people that say if you're prepared, or you prep, you're paranoid. You're a wacko. Mainstream pro-gun organizations and speakers are far-right extremists. And on the other side, the flip side of that coin, they treat the gun control movement's preferred policies as neutral and common sense. Or common sense, what? Gun safety measures, right?
2: Mm-hmm.
1: Good heavens. Those aren't objective descriptions, ladies and gentlemen. They're political conclusions designed and built into their vocabulary and the vernacular for a reason. It's a language trick. We've talked about it for years here on the show. It's pure deception. An AR-15 is not described as the most commonly used rifle, unless you're listening to this program, or commonly owned in America. It's an assault weapon. Your standard capacity magazine is a high capacity killing device machine. Private firearms education and training is tactical indoctrination here. If you oppose red flag laws, then you're some whacked out extremist. If you don't trust the government, you're a paranoid nut job. If you teach armed self-defense to people, then you're trying to maximize that person's lethality.
2: If you even talk about avoiding the COVID vaccine on YouTube, they will pull your video saying that you are an anti-vaxxer.
1: Yeah, well, you know, who knows? I don't pay attention to that garbage anymore. But here's the deal. Once that language has been effective, it's done its job. It's done its job. That's how they hijack the language. It's how they create narratives. But they go deeper. They say that this gun tube ecosystem isn't organic by any stretch. It's not me wanting to put what we do up on YouTube. It's deliberately constructed by the firearms industry. Hey, guys, let me explain something to you real quick. I wish it was deliberately constructed by the firearms industry. I wouldn't have to worry about fighting for advertisers every day if they were deliberately constructing it. They would just come to me like, you know, bears to honey. That would be really nice.
2: They're wanting us to herd cats is essentially what they're wanting us to do with that.
1: Well, I mean, deliberately constructed in a marketing sense, completely legit. Gun companies advertise where gun owners gather, don't they? I mean, look, automobile companies do what? You go on YouTube and there's car shows sponsored by the auto companies, the Mecum auctions, okay? They sponsor automotive content. I like the guitars is another great example. It's right up my alley. They send equipment to guitar channels to review their products. Hell, I had a video go up. I was doing a, you know, Mark with Guitar segment, and because the channel's monetized, a Sweetwater ad showed up, put up there by YouTube, with the exact guitar, which happened to be the ES-335, that beautiful ES-335 I have, they had one for sale. And if somebody bought one because they clicked on that, I got like, I don't know, $200 or something. Nobody bought one, but would have been nice if they did. So guys, if you see one, buy one. I make a few bucks on it, and it helps keep the show on the air. Because it ain't free to do. We have a right to do these things. Now, there's a gray area, undisclosed sponsorship. That's part of the terms of service over at YouTube. Is you have to disclose these things, okay? That's a legitimate question about, you know, paid relationships and things like that. There's also FCC. There's trade stuff going on. Now, you know that in radio, Greg, is what used to be named, what, Payola, I believe?
2: And Plugola, yep.
1: Plugola and Payola, right, over the years. That stemmed from the music industry back many years ago, where DJs, before streaming music and all that nonsense, would, you know, try to con the DJs at the large stations to run the album and play the tune so that they could get a record contract, and they would give up free stuff like that. Laws changed as a result of that. Some of that's legitimate stuff, okay? And if a reviewer is being paid or getting free products, things of that, or some type of other form of compensation, you have a right to know about that. I don't have a problem with that because that transparency protects everybody, to be honest with you. But undisclosed sponsorship, that's not unique to the firearms industry, and it doesn't transform a constitutionally protected advocacy into some type of public danger. And this report over at The Smoking Gun, I want you to go look at it, ladies and gentlemen. Loaded Content, The Smoking Gun. That report takes ordinary concerns, maybe, about disclosure, and uses it as some form of hand-built bridge to demand some viewpoint-based control of content on these platforms. It's mind-boggling. When we come back, more to cover. We've got one more segment to go. I could easily go for hours and hours on this. I wish I had more time. I'm sorry I don't. We'll be right back.
3: Hi.
1: Hi, guys. It's Mark. Look, I think you'll agree with me that as gun owners, we need to have each other's backs. That's regardless of what state we call home. Here at AAR, we discuss it every day, and we're heard in every state. Right now, Virginians desperately need our help. That means me, and that means you. You've heard the old saying, there's power in numbers, and helping in Virginia is as simple as joining Virginia Citizens Defense League. I'm a member, and I don't live in Virginia. You don't have to live there to join and stand up for your rights, because it is your rights. 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
1: 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We'll be having their owner on in the very, very near future to talk about this incredible ammunition. It's really good, hard-hitting stuff, lightweight, hard-hitting, super fast velocities. You'll love it. And it just looks cool, too. Unless, of course, you live behind the blue wall, like in states like Jersey, where you can't have it because it actually works. Anyway, the law enforcement can have it, though, Greg. I forgot about that. There's always that. So, guys, let's go back to this GunTuber thing. I could go on about this for hours and hours and hours. I wish we had more time. I've got bullet points and notes, and I keep going down rabbit holes because it's so, so easy to do. I guess here's the point of the hour in a nutshell without getting into anywhere near where I wanted to go with this. But loaded content is the name of the articles, is the title of the column. I want you to read it. It's over at The Smoking Gun. Read it. Just look that up and you'll find it and read this nonsense. They're not simply warning YouTube about things like illegal conversion devices or maybe there's a lot of irresponsible people out there, folks. Maybe kids, unsupervised kids handling firearms, stuff like that. That's not what they're talking about here. That's part of it. But because if that were the only report, we could actually have a pretty narrow, focused, and actual discussion and a serious discussion about some of that. But their recommendations go far further to all of the platforms, including, and we're focusing more particularly on YouTube right now. But they argue that any firearms content whatsoever has absolutely no reasonable utility for anybody, especially minors, for example. They're arguing for broader age restrictions. Who can see the content? And they who is a minor to them? Anybody under 21. Ask your 18, 19, or 20-year-old if they can vote. Yeah, they don't care about that. They want YouTube to suppress algorithmic recommendations. And if anybody has a YouTube channel, well, you get more views when the algorithm begins recommending your video for content, for consumption. And they want that all suppressed. They want the platform to prohibit any video, really, that teaches viewers, in their words, to maximize lethality. That means any training at all. And they want the company to keep changing their rules as technology and accessories evolve. Whatever accessory they deem to be dangerous. It's just a flat-out blatant blueprint for turning private technology platforms and companies into political censorship. It's that simple. But we know that. They've been doing it for years. We were victims of it here for a long time. But here's the interesting part. This is what the report never proves, because they can't. They give huge audience numbers, billions of views on some channels with millions of subscribers. Billions and billions and billions. Plural. And some of these channels, as you know, you probably consume some of it. I do. Have several million subscribers to these. It doesn't demonstrate in any way that ordinary content somehow causes ordinary viewers to become violent. It's impossible. Just like we say to you, think about it in these terms. 150 million gun owners. If we were a problem, folks, you'd already know it. That's a great bumper sticker. I love it. So if all guns are bad and all gun owners are bad, how come we don't have 150 million murders a year? Because it's all pure nonsense. It's the same thing with this consumption. Think about it. The scale

0: into billions actually completely cuts against their own insinuations. Think about it. Because if those billions of views did in fact produce the danger that they imply, think of how many tops murderers there would be all day. It's nonsense. And they're too stupid to figure out that they just sold themselves out of their own sales territory with their stupid insinuations. In reality, what's happening is that the overwhelming majority of us as viewers, in what they say in billions and billions and billions of views, we watch from this stuff, we learn from this stuff, we listen to it, we buy lawful products from it, we argue politics in some cases, and then guess what? We go on with our lives without hurting anybody, without hurting a flea. They don't care. That's not what this is about. Always talk about the common denominator, right? There's a missing denominator in this one, to be honest with you. Because their report highlights criminals who encountered gun content, but they don't give any serious comparison with that vast population that we're talking about who are exposed to the same content and have never committed a crime. They just want the emotional force or power of that one person that they magnify, that notorious killer, without proving any causation whatsoever. It doesn't matter to them. What that is effective advocacy for their side, for their team. And it is effective because there's a lot of dummies over there who can't think for themselves. Remember, liberals don't think, they feel. And they play to that. So it's effective advocacy for them, it truly is. But there's not enough evidence whatsoever to justify suppressing an entire community of which you are a part of and I am a part of. That's just the way it is in real life, ladies and gentlemen. So here's the deal. You'll be getting cut up videos of the show every single day, maybe in bits and pieces, maybe one, two, or three segments, depending on how the show goes. Or you'll get a full program that'll begin in the next couple of days. We've got some work to do. We've got to figure some things out. But we're not going away. And we'll see you live on the MonsterCast for 3 solid hours. You can watch us over at X. We'll see if we can get Rumble off their duff over there. All right? But for now, we're going to play by their rules. It's their ball, their bat, their field. In the meantime, guess what? This is a radio show. Enjoy listening to it, which you can do at Armed American Radio every single day, like you've been able to do for the last 18 years, ladies and gentlemen. Okay? So have no fear. We're not going anywhere. I made that rhyme. I love you guys. Enjoy your day. Stay safe. We're going to see you on the radio again tomorrow. Enjoy your day, as I said. Stay safe. 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
1: 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The Bridge Project is hosting their first 7 on Heaven flag football game. 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Hear about Liberty Education, what it means for you. Saturday evening, it's 8 p.m., Washed in the Wild. Sundays at 1 p.m., it's Cross Check. Also, check us out on Facebook, Instagram, YouTube, or iHeartRadio. Thank you. 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
1: Yeah, I think.

cleansing. But Tyson, you need to be nice. Thought you were Christian. As they taking all your rights, just stand by and I'll be different. Jesus coming back, and trust me, he ain't gonna be playful. Until I hear the trumpet blow, I'm flipping over tables.

Hello, and welcome to North Dakota Family Matters. I'm your host, Mark Joritzma with North Dakota Family Alliance, and today's talk is entitled, Pride and Prejudice. Now, the title of my talk probably made you think of the book by the same name, authored by Jane Austen. It's a beloved novel, and it's been translated into actually 40 languages, and it's been produced for the silver screen at least 17 times. Kind of amazed me. However, that's not what I'm referring to when I talk about Pride and Prejudice. Unless you've been hiding in a cave for the past couple years, you've probably been assailed every year with advertisements, media stories, and companies and groups proclaiming how June is Pride Month. According to the Library of Congress, quote, this month-long celebration demonstrates how LGBTQ Americans have strengthened our country by using their talent and creativity to help create awareness and goodwill, unquote. Well, good for them. However, I don't believe it for a minute. I guess that makes me prejudiced. So let me explain. I'll be the first to admit that there have been individuals in the LGBTQ community who have contributed in significant ways to our culture. The part I strongly disagree with is the, quote, have strengthened our country, unquote, portion. Put simply, the family is the foundation of culture. Families give rise to communities, communities to societies, and societies to governments. Strengthening the family strengthens the country. But the opposite is also true. No major civilization has ever continued to exist once its family foundation crumbled. I would argue that the LGBTQ movement has not strengthened the family, but has further caused its demise. Their community's philosophy of anything goes with regard to sexuality and marriage, their embracing of moral relativism, and the irrelevance with which they regard the biblical and foundational family structure upon which our country was based have all hurt our country. Now, I'm not saying that we should ignore LGBTQ community or the contributions of particular individuals, but we can't ignore the other side of the issue either, the rather obvious deleterious effect their movement has had on social values. Those in the LGBTQ community often say that they just want equality. We consistently hear that they are merely trying to eliminate the discrimination against them. I imagine they would regard my previous comments as just more evidence of this prejudice. Now let me make something clear. Pride is not the opposite of prejudice, despite the title of the book. The opposite of prejudice is when something is fair or impartial or unbiased. You will be unsuccessful if you try and make a level playing field by being proud. Undoing prejudice is also not pressuring someone to abandon their set of beliefs for yours. It just causes resentment. Live and let live is no longer in the LGBTQ playbook. Force feeding their agenda to the rest of us via the media, pushing companies to virtual signal, participating in the local gay pride parade, or shoving one's social ideology on our children in the classroom is not the way to overcome prejudice. Just look at past North Dakota legislative sessions and you'll see what I mean. It backfires. So let me close with this. Do you know what June is besides Pride Month? It's also Immigrant Heritage Month, which focuses on, quote, honoring the rich contributions that immigrants and their descendants have made to our shared history and culture. Unquote. My parents were immigrants, as you may know. Did they experience prejudice or unequal treatment because of their cultural roots? You bet they did. We don't see any parades for immigrants.

0: Hello, and welcome to North Dakota Family Matters. I'm your host, Mark Joritzma with North Dakota Family Alliance, and today's talk is entitled Pride and Prejudice. Now, the title of my talk probably made you think of the book by the same name, authored by Jane Austen. It's a beloved novel, and it's been translated into actually 40 languages, and it's been produced for the silver screen at least 17 times. Kind of amazed me. However, that's not what I'm referring to when I talk about Pride and Prejudice. Unless you've been hiding in a cave for the past couple years, you've probably been assailed every year with advertisements, media stories, and companies and groups proclaiming how June is Pride Month. According to the Library of Congress, quote, "This month-long celebration demonstrates how LGBTQ Americans have strengthened our country by using their talent and creativity to help create awareness and goodwill," unquote. Well, good for them. However, I don't believe it for a minute, and I guess that makes me prejudiced. So let me explain. I'll be the first to admit there have been individuals in the LGBTQ community who have contributed in significant ways to our culture. The part I strongly disagree with is the, quote, "have strengthened our country," unquote, portion. Put simply, the family is the foundation of culture. Families give rise to communities, communities to societies, and societies to governments. Strengthening the family strengthens the country. But the opposite is also true. No major civilization has ever continued to exist once its family foundation crumbled. I would argue that the LGBTQ movement has not strengthened the family, but has further caused its demise.
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0: frame was not hidden from you when I was made in the secret place.
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0: All the days ordained for me were written in your book before one of

Hello, and welcome to North Dakota Family Matters. I'm your host, Mark Joritzma with North Dakota Family Alliance, and today's talk is entitled Pride and Prejudice. Now, the title of my talk probably made you think of the book by the same name, authored by Jane Austen. It's a beloved novel, and it's been translated into actually 40 languages, and it's been produced for the silver screen at least 17 times. Kind of amazed me. However, that's not what I'm referring to when I talk about Pride and Prejudice. Unless you've been hiding in a cave for the past couple years, you've probably been assailed every year with advertisements, media stories, and companies and groups proclaiming how June is Pride Month. According to the Library of Congress, quote, this month-long celebration demonstrates how LGBTQ Americans have strengthened our country by using their talent and creativity to help create awareness and goodwill, unquote. Well, good for them. However, I don't believe it for a minute. I guess that makes me prejudiced. So let me explain. I'll be the first to admit that there have been individuals in the LGBTQ community who have contributed in significant ways to our culture. The part I strongly disagree with is the, quote, have strengthened our country, unquote, portion. Put simply, the family is the foundation of culture. Families give rise to communities, communities to societies, and societies to governments. Strengthening the family strengthens the country. But the opposite is also true. No major civilization has ever continued to exist once its family foundation crumbled. I would argue that the LGBTQ movement has not strengthened the family, but has further caused its demise. Their community's philosophy of anything goes with regard to sexuality and marriage, their embracing of moral relativism, and the irrelevance with which they regard the biblical and foundational family structure upon which our country was based have all hurt our country. Now, I'm not saying that we should ignore LGBTQ community or the contributions of particular individuals, but we can't ignore the other side of the issue either, the rather obvious deleterious effect their movement has had on social values. Those in the LGBTQ community often say that they just want equality. We consistently hear that they are merely trying to eliminate the discrimination against them. I imagine they would regard my previous comments as just more evidence of this prejudice. Now let me make something clear. Pride is not the opposite of prejudice, despite the title of the book. The opposite of prejudice is when something is fair or impartial or unbiased. You will be unsuccessful if you try and make a level playing field by being proud. Undoing prejudice is also not pressuring someone to abandon their set of beliefs for yours. It just causes resentment. Live and let live is no longer in the LGBTQ playbook. Force feeding their agenda to the rest of us via the media, pushing companies to virtual signal, participating in the local gay pride parade, or shoving one's social ideology on our children in the classroom is not the way to overcome prejudice. Just look at past North Dakota legislative sessions and you'll see what I mean. It backfires. So let me close with this. Do you know what June is besides Pride Month? It's also Immigrant Heritage Month, which focuses on, quote, honoring the rich contributions that immigrants and their descendants have made to our shared history and culture. Unquote. My parents were immigrants, as you may know. Did they experience prejudice or unequal treatment because of their cultural roots? You bet they did. We don't see any parades for Immigrant Heritage Month. There are no companies feeling the need to recognize all the contributions made by immigrants, which frankly are more than those made by the LGBTQ community, I might add. The media does not laud the praises of immigrants, nor their special flags hung from the White House balcony in celebration of immigrants, as was done by the Biden administration to celebrate Pride Month. And you know what? That's okay. My parents would not have wanted any of it. They worked hard and showed that they could contribute to our society and nation, despite being marginalized at times. They didn't insist on special recognition or fame. They earned respect. And if you think that there is societal prejudice today, try living as an immigrant in the 1950s. Our country has always been the land of opportunity. I am far more impressed with someone who may be openly LGBTQ and demonstrates their desire and ability to contribute and move us forward than someone who is shouting, look at me, I'm gay, and insists that you validate my life choices and give me special rights.
Opportunity has always been there for Americans, and still is. But it takes more than shouting to get what you want. You don't have a right to be successful, celebrated, or approved. You earn it. Thanks so much for listening. Talk to you next week.

Muhammad is still in his tomb, and Joseph Smith is still in his tomb, and Buddha is still in his tomb, and Confucius is still in his tomb. But there is one man who was not found.

0: Hello, and welcome to North Dakota Family Matters. I'm your host, Mark Joritzma with North Dakota Family Alliance, and today's talk is entitled, Pride and Prejudice. Now, the title of my talk probably made you think of the book by the same name, authored by Jane Austen. It's a beloved novel, and it's been translated into actually 40 languages, and it's been produced for the silver screen at least 17 times. Kind of amazed me. However, that's not what I'm referring to when I talk about Pride and Prejudice. Unless you've been hiding in a cave for the past couple years, you've probably been assailed every year with advertisements, media stories, and companies and groups proclaiming how June is Pride Month. According to the Library of Congress, quote, this month-long celebration demonstrates how LGBTQ Americans have strengthened our country by using their talent and creativity to help create awareness and goodwill, unquote. Well, good for them. However, I don't believe it for a minute. I guess that makes me prejudiced. So let me explain. I'll be the first to admit that there have been individuals in the LGBTQ community who have contributed in significant ways to our culture. The part I strongly disagree with is the, quote, have strengthened our country, unquote, portion. Put simply, the family is the foundation of culture. Families give rise to communities, communities to societies, and societies to governments. Strengthening the family strengthens the country. But the opposite is also true. No major civilization has ever continued to exist once its family foundation crumbled. I would argue that the LGBTQ movement has not strengthened the family, but has further caused its demise. Their community's philosophy of anything goes with regard to sexuality and marriage, their embracing of moral relativism, and the irrelevance with which they regard the biblical and foundational family structure upon which our country was based have all hurt our country. Now, I'm not saying that we should ignore LGBTQ community or the contribution.
1: Stupid rock man. Unfollowing Skillet totally stink. Nobody likes Skillet, dude. What a bunch of redneck.
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Hello, and welcome to North Dakota Family Matters. I'm your host, Mark Joritzma with North Dakota Family Alliance, and today's talk is entitled, Pride and Prejudice. Now, the title of my talk probably made you think of the book by the same name, authored by Jane Austen. It's a beloved novel, and it's been translated into actually 40 languages, and it's been produced for the silver screen at least 17 times. Kind of amazed me. However, that's not what I'm referring to when I talk about Pride and Prejudice. Unless you've been hiding in a cave for the past couple years, you've probably been assailed every year with advertisements, media stories, and companies and groups proclaiming how June is Pride Month. According to the Library of Congress, quote, this month-long celebration demonstrates how LGBTQ Americans have strengthened our country by using their talent and creativity to help create awareness and goodwill, unquote. Well, good for them. However, I don't believe it for a minute. I guess that makes me prejudiced. So let me explain. I'll be the first to admit that there have been individuals in the LGBTQ community who have contributed in significant ways to our culture. The part I strongly disagree with is the, quote, have strengthened our country, unquote, portion. Put simply, the family is the foundation of culture. Families give rise to communities, communities to societies, and societies to governments. Strengthening the family strengthens the country. But the opposite is also true. No major civilization has ever continued to exist once its family foundation crumbled. I would argue that the LGBTQ movement has not strengthened the family, but has further caused its demise. Their community's philosophy of anything goes with regard to sexuality and marriage, their embracing of moral relativism, and the irrelevance with which they regard the biblical and foundational family structure upon which our country was based have all hurt our country. Now, I'm not saying that we should ignore LGBTQ community or the contributions of particular individuals, but we can't ignore the other side of the issue either, the rather obvious deleterious effect their movement has had on social values. Those in the LGBTQ community often say that they just want equality. We consistently hear that they are merely trying to eliminate the discrimination against them. I imagine they would regard my previous comments as just more evidence of this prejudice. Now let me make something clear. Pride is not the opposite of prejudice, despite the title of the book. The opposite of prejudice is when something is fair or impartial or unbiased. You will be unsuccessful if you try and make a level playing field by being proud. Undoing prejudice is also not pressuring someone to abandon their set of beliefs for yours. It just causes resentment. Live and let live is no longer in the LGBTQ playbook. Force-feeding their agenda to the rest of us via the media, pushing companies to virtual signal, participating in the local gay pride parade, or shoving one's social ideology on our children in the classroom is not the way to overcome prejudice. Just look at past North Dakota legislative sessions and you'll see what I mean. It backfires. So let me close with this. Do you know what June is besides Pride Month? It's also Immigrant Heritage Month, which focuses on, quote, honoring the rich contributions that immigrants and their descendants have made to our shared history and culture. Unquote. My parents were immigrants, as you may know. Did they experience prejudice or unequal treatment because of their cultural roots? You bet they did. We don't see any parades for Immigrant Heritage Month. There are no companies feeling the need to recognize all the contributions made by immigrants, which frankly are more than those made by the LGBTQ community, I might add. The media does not laud the praises of immigrants, nor their special flags hung from the White House balcony in celebration of immigrants, as was done by the Biden administration to celebrate Pride Month. And you know what? That's okay. My parents would not have wanted any of it. They worked hard and showed that they could contribute to our society and nation, despite being marginalized at times. They didn't insist on special recognition or fame. They earned respect. And if you think that there are societal prejudice today, try living as an immigrant in the 1950s. Our country has always been the land of opportunity. I am far more impressed with someone who may be openly LGBTQ and demonstrates their desire and ability to contribute and move us forward than someone who is shouting, look at me, I'm gay, and insists that you validate my life choices and give me special rights.
Opportunity has always been there for Americans, and still is. But it takes more than shouting to get what you want. You don't have a right to be successful, celebrated, or approved. You earn it. Thanks so much for listening. Talk to you next week.

need to be nice. Thought you were Christian. As they taking all your rights, just stand by and I'll be different. Jesus coming back, and trust me, he ain't gonna be playful. Until I hear the trumpet blow, I'm flipping over tables.

Hello, and welcome to North Dakota Family Matters. I'm your host, Mark Joritzma with North Dakota Family Alliance, and today's talk is entitled Pride and Prejudice. Now, the title of my talk probably made you think of the book by the same name, authored by Jane Austen. It's a beloved novel, and it's been translated into actually 40 languages, and it's been produced for the silver screen at least 17 times. Kind of amazed me. However, that's not what I'm referring to when I talk about Pride and Prejudice. Unless you've been hiding in a cave for the past couple years, you've probably been assailed every year with advertisements, media stories, and companies and groups proclaiming how June is Pride Month. According to the Library of Congress, quote, this month-long celebration demonstrates how LGBTQ Americans have strengthened our country by using their talent and creativity to help create awareness and goodwill, unquote. Well, good for them. However, I don't believe it for a minute. I guess that makes me prejudiced. So let me explain. I'll be the first to admit that there have been individuals in the LGBTQ community who have contributed in significant ways to our culture. The part I strongly disagree with is the, quote, have strengthened our country, unquote, portion. Put simply, the family is the foundation of culture. Families give rise to communities, communities to societies, and societies to governments. Strengthening the family strengthens the country. But the opposite is also true. No major civilization has ever continued to exist once its family foundation crumbled. I would argue that the LGBTQ movement has not strengthened the family, but has further caused its demise. Their community's philosophy of anything goes with regard to sexuality and marriage, their embracing of moral relativism, and the irrelevance with which they regard the biblical and foundational family structure upon which our country was based have all hurt our country. Now, I'm not saying that we should ignore LGBTQ community or the contributions of particular individuals, but we can't ignore the other side of the issue either, the rather obvious deleterious effect their movement has had on social values. Those in the LGBTQ community often say that they just want equality. We consistently hear that they are merely trying to eliminate the discrimination against them. I imagine they would regard my previous comments as just more evidence of this prejudice. Now let me make something clear. Pride is not the opposite of prejudice, despite the title of the book. The opposite of prejudice is when something is fair or impartial or unbiased. You will be unsuccessful if you try and make a level playing field by being proud. Undoing prejudice is also not pressuring someone to abandon their set of beliefs for yours. It just causes resentment. Live and let live is no longer in the LGBTQ playbook. Force feeding their agenda to the rest of us via the media, pushing companies to virtual signal, participating in the local gay pride parade, or shoving one's social ideology on our children in the classroom is not the way to overcome prejudice. Just look at past North Dakota legislative sessions and you'll see what I mean. It backfires. So let me close with this. Do you know what June is besides Pride Month? It's also Immigrant Heritage Month, which focuses on, quote, honoring the rich contributions that immigrants and their descendants have made to our shared history and culture. Unquote. My parents were immigrants, as you may know. Did they experience prejudice or unequal treatment because of their cultural roots? You bet they did. We don't see any parades for immigrants.

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This is Gentry from Washed in the Wild. 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

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This is Gentry from Washed in the Wild. 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
1: Hold tight to the promises and I'ma run with it. I don't care how long it is and I'ma use my gift, man, the song is his. I choose God all day, I ain't on the fence, nah. I got a purpose and I know it's worth it. I'm standing the test and I'm gonna give it my all till I'm dead and they lay me

0: With SRN News, I'm Rich Thomason in Washington. Saying the Kennedy Center is in very bad, dangerous shape, President Trump says it may have to be demolished if renovation work doesn't go ahead. A federal judge is ordering 30 days' notice before any major physical changes to the building are made, and that would include demolition. The president tells Axios that he's considering a possible resumption of large-scale attacks on Iran. A government-orchestrated anti-American protest in Tehran today, hundreds of thousands turned out. Gas prices continue to rise. Today's AAA national average, a gallon of regular, $4.46. It's up several cents from yesterday. He represented Arizona in Congress for almost three decades, first in the House, then in the Senate. Former Senator John Kyle has died at the age of 84. On Wall Street this morning, stock futures are higher. The Dow futures up 32. More details, srnnews.com.
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3: 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But we are still rounding out our week in Gotham City, New York, New York, and we're in the studios in New York, right downtown, next to the Trinity Church, famous Trinity Church, where Alexander Hamilton is buried. You know Alexander Hamilton. He's the founding father who wrote a hip-hop Broadway musical. Still running, by the way. That's impressive. Listen, on this Friday, and on most Fridays, I'd love to, you know, touch base with you and find out what's going on in your life and where you think we are right now in this country politically and what have you, on most of the topics that we've discussed today. You know, if you're too far off topic, we don't want to hear from you. I'll be honest with you. If you're calling for advice on how to make kimchi or other fermented cabbage dishes, I'm not your guy. Not the venue for that, although you can reach out to me privately on social media. That said, throughout the morning, love to take some calls here and there, because we haven't taken many calls this week. 855-784-4255. 855-784-4255. Also, the reason I want to have you call in is because of the team that put together O'Connor and Company every morning. Of course, our great executive producer, Heather Hunter, Guy and Paul and Alex. I'll be honest, Alex has the least amount to do. And Alex is responsible for screening your calls. And if I don't give out the phone number, 855-784-4255, and invite you to call in and join our conversation, honestly, Alex gets lost. He starts browsing on the internet. He starts buying stuff on Amazon. It's not good for his budget or his bank account. So we got to get Alex. We got to put him to work, is what I'm saying. So call in, say hi to Alex. Ask him about making fermented cabbage, either the German style or the Korean style, and then let us know what you'd like to talk about this morning, 855-784-4255. I appreciate that. Thank you. And Alex appreciates it, too, I'm sure. Also, Katie Gorka, she's the chairwoman of the Republican Party in Fairfax County. Early voting starts right now, Virginia. That's right. The midterms have officially begun. Today is the first day of voting. Katie Gorka will be joining us. We'll ask her about her husband too, and whether, you know, he leaves the lid up. Perhaps we'll ask about that as well. Sebastian Gorka, for those of you keeping score at home too. Grady Williamson joins us in hour number two, president of Red River, and Ann McInerney, director of Respect for Life, because one of those issues facing Virginians at the ballot box, but also every American voting, this is the disposition of the unborn. Also in our 8 o'clock hour, Bruce Blakeman will join us. He is the Republican candidate for governor in New York, and he has introduced the topic of September 11th terror attacks and terrorism in general, the security of New Yorkers, based on where the Democrat Party is going right now. A very powerful ad and a very powerful narrative from the Republican candidate for governor in New York, Bruce Blakeman. That's all coming up. But right now, I do want to focus still on terrorism and how, whether you're the governor of New York or whether you're a United States senator, our national security and our foreign policy is going to be paramount in your decision making and in your job. And even if a candidate who is running for Senate, I don't know, let's call him Hassan El-Sayed. Just hypothetically, we'll just make up a name, or maybe Abdul Piker, you know, a name like that. And let's say you're hypothetically running for a fictional Senate seat in a state in the Midwest called, let's call it Wisconsin. No, how about Swishigan? That's what I meant. Swish again. Let's just say, hypothetically, you're running for Senate, and all you want to do is talk about Medicare for all. All you want to do is talk about affordability. All you want to do is talk about getting corporate money out of politics and then putting money in the pockets. You know, stuff like that. Affordability. This is really about affordability. You may want to talk about those things, Hassan El-Sayed. But the problem is, when you're a United States Senator, you're not allowed to dictate what the agenda is, necessarily. Because if we suffer from a terrorist attack from a foreign enemy, even if you just want to talk about affordability that day, when we get attacked, we need to know how you'll respond. If we've got terrorists out there trying to murder us, and the United States military has to respond to defend the American people, well, I don't care what your agenda is. We're not going to talk about Medicare for all that day. We're going to talk about how you're going to vote to protect the American people. And so that's why, let's take the hypotheticals out of it. It's why Abdul Al-Sayed, who cozies up to people who side with our mortal enemies, the terrorists, it's kind of relevant. It's kind of important. And yesterday, Hassan Piker, the Twitch streamer from California that Abdul Al-Sayed really doesn't want to talk about, well, he gave us every reason to know why Abdul Al-Sayed doesn't want to talk about him. Now, remember that whenever asked about Hassan Piker, he doesn't say, well, I don't agree with what he says. I think the guy's a lunatic. I think he's wrong about all of those things. Now, he doesn't say that. He says he doesn't want to talk about it. He says that nobody cares about it. And frankly, I think that it's not up to the candidate to decide what you care about. It's up to you to decide what you care about. The reason he doesn't want to talk about it is because it is politically devastating to him for any normal human being that is voting in this election, especially normal human beings in Michigan. So let's get right to it. Abdul Al-Sayed yesterday sits down with Alex Thompson of Axios for a wide-ranging discussion. And one of the salient questions that was asked by Mr. Thompson, who gets it right once in a while, had to do with comparing American foreign policy and our national security strategy on the planet versus those of Al-Qaeda. Here's clip 12. What did Hassan Piker, someone who is basically a blood brother to Abdul Al-Sayed, and I don't use the word blood lightly, here's what Hassan Piker had to say.
4: You once said that America is the top dog in terrorism.
5: Yes.
4: Do you think America then is worse than Al-Qaeda?
5: Pound for pound, as far as the number of deaths, yes, we have caused tremendous terror all around the world. I think that that is not only terror that we are waging on regular civilians in nations in the periphery, but it's also having consequences on ourselves. It's having dramatic consequences on the home front. One clear example of this is what we did in Minab, right? There's no distinction between blowing up a school, triple tapping it with Tomahawk missiles. If you're killing 140 schoolgirls, that is an act of terror. This doesn't mean that all Americans are terrorists, but the reality of the matter is we have to create an environment of accountability to ensure things like that never happen again.
3: By the way, I really appreciate him saying, by the way, this doesn't mean all Americans are terrorists. No. To be specific, he's not saying all Americans are terrorists. Good for him. He should get credit for that. Yeah, sure. No, what he's saying is the American military are terrorists. Let's just be clear. No, you and I, we didn't launch a Tomahawk missile into Iran that people are claiming, which we still don't have full evidence to support, that one of those rockets may have actually detonated at a school, which is on a military base for the Quds forces, by the way. The IRGC has a girls' school right there at their military base. That's what they do. They hide behind little children, these radical terrorists. But that said, the evidence doesn't 100% support this idea that during this military strike, collateral damage may have affected this girl's school. No, you didn't launch that rocket, but our United States military did. So to put a finer point on it, Hassan Piker is saying that our military are terrorists. In fact, worse terrorists than Al-Qaeda. If I may, this is a narrative that Abdul Al-Sayed has embraced and Zoran Mamdani has replaced, has put forth. And basically every Democrat who supports these people and draws allegiance with Zoran Mamdani, Abdul Al-Sayed, and Hassan Piker and all these other radicals, that, well, you know, listen, the reaction to 9/11 was actually worse than the terror attack itself. Can I just really lay this out here for you? Because we kind of have a lack of moral clarity in our political discussions these days because Democrats are such cowards that they cannot stand up on moral grounds and tell lunatics like this to shut the hell up and sit in the corner and learn something. But when we are going about our daily lives and going to work and raising our children and just trying to put food on the table and contributing to our society, for instance, let's say we're going to work early in the morning on a beautiful September day in New York City in the World Trade Center, and then out of the blue, hijackers take a jumbo jet and slam that jet into the building, murdering everyone that it could touch, and then those resulting that were there to rescue those people, totaling about 3,000 innocent lives that were murdered by those terrorists. When Al-Qaeda does that to us, and then we retaliate and turn around and we go after them and we try to kill them and capture them and bring justice to them, and people who are living in the country harboring those terrorists, protecting those terrorists, or just aligned with those terrorists because the terrorists are hiding among them, if they end up getting killed when we retaliate against being attacked, that's not on us, pal. That's not our fault. That's not our thing. That's not us inflicting terror and violence into your neighborhood. It's us responding to the terror that you brought to our stress. If y'all just leave us alone, the U.S. military is not going to have to kill anybody. But if you mess with us like you did on 9/11, yeah, we're going to respond. Sorry, actually not sorry. And this false moral equivalence brought forth by these intellectual guiding lights of the Democrat Party like Hassan Piker, who say, well, you know, if you think about it, we're worse terrorists because we killed more people after the 9/11 attacks. You have the moral clarity of a preschooler. Actually, no. Preschoolers understand this better than you do. That when you're playing on the playground and a bully comes up and pushes you down, if you get up and you push them down harder, you're not at fault. It's the bully who started it. One of the things I hated the most about raising my children, my little toddlers, when I was at the park, was when one horrible child would come up and pick a fight with my son. My son responded, and some mom comes in and says, listen, I don't care who started it. I would step up and say, oh, I care who started it. Who started it is very important. More on Hassan Piker, the moral, intellectual godfather of the Democratic Party, coming up next.
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0: I may have gone off on a bit of a rant there, pushing back on Hassan, but somebody's got to. You see, the reaction from Democrats yesterday, or from people in the media who are also Democrats, they were angry at Hassan Piker for saying this stuff out loud. Honestly, that was it's like, why are you being so stupid and actually saying what you believe so that everybody can hear it? I thought you wanted us to win. That was the media reaction over on MS Now and in other quarters of the left-wing media atmosphere. Or they're angry at Alex Thompson, the reporter from Axios, who, again, once in a while gets it right. He was one of the few who pointed out during the Biden presidency, hey, his brain doesn't quite seem right. But they ignored him and told him to shut up, too. They were angry at Alex Thompson yesterday. In fact, Alex went on his pal Jake Tapper's show. They co-wrote the book telling you all that Joe Biden's brain was mashed potatoes when we all knew that a year and a half before they decided to write a book about it. Yeah, that's right. Alex Thompson explained to Jake Tapper why he dared to come in and actually do some journalism. Here was the answer.
1: Hassan Piker, by his own admission, is a provocateur, says things that, you know, in case, you know, seem to incite political violence or at least suggest that. And, you know, I really pushed him on every single statement. And the reason I pushed him was because he is influential. He does have a real constituency on the left wing of the Democratic Party. It's why he has become a fixture in this midterm cycle. And he could even become a force in the future. And the Democratic Party, you know, officials at the very top are sort of, you know, a little bit in denial about his appeal. And they just hope he will go away. You heard that from Representative Debbie Dingell.
0: That's right. They hope he'll go away. They're not doing anything to make him go away. They're not telling him to go away. And it's because, as Abdullah Sayed has admitted in the past, they're terrified not just of Hassan Piker, but also the people that listen to him. See, this is exactly what the Democrat socialists are going to do in the party for the Democrats. They wish the Marxists would go away. Stop saying all that communism stuff out loud, guys. We want you in the party. We want you to help us win. We want you to give us power so we can continue all our corrupt policies. But stop saying it out loud. Don't let everyone know that you're Marxist. Same deal. Same playbook. They're angry that the truth is coming out. And yes, Alex Thompson is correct. He is incredibly influential. Otherwise, they wouldn't hesitate to tell him to shut his pie hole. And they wouldn't hesitate, even more importantly, to say, I don't agree with any. This guy's a monster. I don't want to have anything to do with this monster. They won't do that. So Hassan Piker keeps talking. And then this clip comes out. Here's number 18. This is the question about our stance toward Iran in the Middle East. Take a listen very carefully. It takes a trained ear, but you might hear some moral equivalency here between the United States of America, the longest functioning constitutional republic that utilizes democracy on the planet, one of the shining, guiding lights of truth, justice, and peace on the planet. You might hear some moral equivalency between our country and radical fundamentalist dictatorship, theocracy, leading state sponsor of terror, Iran. Take a listen. You might hear it.
2: Do you think the Middle East would be more stable if Iran had a nuclear weapon?
3: I believe yes. I think that the Middle East would be more stable. Having said that, once again, I'm not advocating.
2: Do you think Iran should be free to build a nuclear weapon?
3: I think Iran, much like any other sovereign nation, has a right to defend itself, regardless of its domestic policies. My opinion on the matter is not dissimilar to what John Mersheimer has said, which is that in order to create regional stability in a world where mutually assured destruction is the only way for countries to have sovereignty, it's the same principle that I apply to Ukraine as well. Countries that would have nuclear arms in an age of nuclear proliferation are the only countries that can generate true sovereignty. Now, having said that, do I want Iran to have nuclear arms? No, but I also don't want America or Russia or China to have nuclear arms either.
2: Do you think the Middle East would be more stable if Iran had a nuclear weapon?
3: I believe yes. I think that the Middle East would be more stable. Having said that, once again, I'm not advocating. I'm not trying to send Iran enriched nuclear uranium, nuclear-grade enriched uranium. But with respect to Iran, I think the nuclear conversation is a distraction.
0: 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I mean, if you know American history, you will know that during the Cold War, the Rosenbergs delivered nuclear secrets that gave the Soviet Union the plans for a hydrogen bomb. 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

0: am thrilled that I asked you to come in and tell me what's on your mind and to get Alex Stark busy there on the call screening. And we've got Scott in California, Radu in Potomac. We got Cardi. Is that the Cardi in Lancaster? Does Cardi B live in Lancaster? I'm not sure, but it could be Cardi B. And Will in New Jersey lining up here, and we will touch base with you in mere moments. Larry O'Connor here on O'Connor and Company in the Relief Factor Studios. Joining us right now, speaking of Relief Factor, it is Katie Gorka. Katie Gorka is the chairwoman of the Republican Party in Fairfax. And if I remember right, you're a big fan of Sleep Factor, which you got to get a good night's sleep when you're the chairwoman of the Republican Party. Good morning, Katie. Thanks for joining us.
1: Good morning, Larry. I'm also actually a fan of Relief Factor, so yes.
0: That's right. Got your husband back on his feet again, and now there's no stopping him. Listen, Katie, today is the day, right? Everyone says, oh, the election's coming up in 6 weeks. No, the election starts now, doesn't it?
1: Isn't it crazy, Larry? We don't have COVID, but we still have 45 days of early voting. And yes, you're right. It starts today. We've got it at three locations in Fairfax County. The Fairfax Government Center, Mount Vernon, and North County Government Center all have early voting today.
0: Listen, I want to talk about some very specific candidates and issues that affect the people of Virginia, but also a lot of these issues, of course, and the candidates that we're looking at in Virginia. That's very much reflective on some of the high-profile key races all across the country, Katie. So I think that you're not only speaking for the Republican Party in Fairfax County, but sort of what Republicans need to be doing coast to coast right now. Let's start with the Senate, because we do have a high-profile senator running for re-election. Last I checked, Mark Warner, didn't he promise he was only going to run for two terms back when he first ran for Senate?
1: I think that was so long ago he forgot he said it, because, yes, he is running again, and, yes, he had made that promise.
0: Yeah. We interviewed Bert Misuzua, an incredible patriot, retired general from the United States Army. How is that race going right now? Because Warner has all the money. He's got all the media behind him. This is Davy and the Goliath.
1: Yeah, it is. And, you know, Virginia is a challenge. But I will say, I think a lot of people are really dismayed by the direction of the Democrat Party. And even Mark Warner will not disavow the crazy wing of his party. And so, as Mike Johnson has been saying, the decision is coming down to one of common sense versus crazy. And I think that's what you've got here, too.
0: You know, it's funny that Mark Warner constantly presents himself as a moderate. And again, boy, talk about indicative of every single U.S. Senate race coast to coast, right? The microcosm in Virginia, as usual, where Mark Warner likes to pretend he's a moderate, likes to pretend he's reasonable, likes to pretend he's not one of the crazies, but even he won't step out and say this Hassan Piker guy, who, I mean, I don't know if you were listening just now, he thinks that the Middle East would be more stable if Iran had a nuclear weapon. And if more stable means annihilating the state of Israel, I guess he's got a point. But Mark Warner won't even bring himself to say that that's Looney Tunes?
1: I know. Larry, this is what's really alarming, is that even the sort of formerly, let's quote, moderate Democrats will not disavow this hard left faction of the party. And I'm telling you, it's going to drag the Democrat Party down into the dirt, because normal, sensible Americans are not going to vote for this. They don't want to be told, like what Hassan Piker just said, that the United States is a worse terrorist than Al-Qaeda.
0: Yeah. Early voting starts right now in 25 minutes in Fairfax County.
1: Later at 9. It actually
0: At 9.
1: Yes.
0: I apologize.
1: Actually, I'm even wrong. I'm sorry. It's so confusing. In Fairfax, it starts at 8 a.m., and at the two other, Mount Vernon and North County, it starts at 1 p.m. today.
0: Got it. You can get that information, of course, at the Fairfax County Republican Party website, but also those three locations, the Fairfax County Government Center in Fairfax, the Mount Vernon Governmental Center in Alexandria, and the North County Governmental Center in Reston, Virginia. Speaking of how there are no moderates anymore in the Democratic Party, Abigail Spanberger, who, of course, famously ran as a moderate, too. You know, all these Democrats run as moderates in Virginia, and then they show their true colors. She is has helped shepherd this constitutional amendment for the Commonwealth of Virginia having to do with abortion. And it may be, if not the most radical, it matches the most radical pro-abortion agenda of any state in the union. This is what Andrew Cuomo did when he was governor up in New York. But the difference is she wants to enshrine it in the Constitution. Lay out exactly what this amendment does.
1: Yeah, so I think the thing that's most alarming for voters, I mean, even for those who feel that abortion should be allowed, which it is, Virginia already has one of the most lax abortion laws in the country. You can get an abortion, no questions, till 26 weeks. But the things that are really concerning for people are that it eliminates parental notification for minor girls, and it eliminates restrictions to allow for full-term abortions. It also takes away a lot of the checks and balances on doctors and providers. Like, you know, they cannot be held accountable in the way they were before. I mean, these are things that just don't even make sense, right?
0: Yeah. Katie, the get out the vote is incredibly important in this election. I keep making the point that if every voter who voted for Donald Trump in Virginia, and that's in a year where he didn't even win the state of Virginia, right? Kamala Harris won Virginia in 2024 based on the final vote tally. But if every Republican who voted for Donald Trump in that losing cause had voted for Winsome Sears last year, she would be governor right now. The votes are there in this election to shock the world. So what are you doing to get that vote out there?
1: Yeah, I think the most important thing is just educating voters. These amendments are particularly tricky because, a lot of people in the mushy middle, they support abortion, right? And so, but I don't think they realize that this would take away, you know, parental notification, for example, or take away the state's control over the providers. So it's really a question of educating voters, and especially, you know, Larry, here in Fairfax County, we have such a diverse population. We are 30% foreign born, but the interesting thing is for so many of the first generation residents of Fairfax County, on values, they are aligned with the Republicans, right? They don't like these things either. So it's a question of reaching into those communities, and also with newer communities, helping them understand that a lot of times these kind of local elections, you can sort of call this a more local issue rather than a presidential race. In a lot of ways, these are almost more important to your day-to-day life than the big presidential elections. So getting people out to vote.
0: Oh, but you know that better than anyone. Katie and I talk about it all the time here on the program. There's a reason why we focus so much on school board issues in Fairfax County and Montgomery County and Frederick County and all the places around here, because what happens locally, what happens in your neighborhood oftentimes has a bigger impact on your life than what's happening in the White House. That is, and by the way, that's by design. That's how our founders wanted it to be. So given that, I mean, how are, before we get into some of the local races and where the House of Representatives is going to be tilted there in Virginia, I would like to address something that a lot of people are concerned about, especially Republicans, and that has to do with election integrity. There are concerns about non-citizens registered to vote in Fairfax County and across the Commonwealth of Virginia. What do we know about that, and what's being done about that?
1: Huge important question. I'm so glad you asked that. In fact, I just had an article in the Federalist about this. You know, the Fairfax County Board of Elections referred hundreds of people to the prosecutor's office because they were registered to vote as non-citizens. Not a single thing happened. And because these prosecutions aren't happening, the mainstream media loves to say, oh, non-citizen voting is not an issue. But I tell you what, this administration is all over it. I know John Solomon's been working really hard. He's going to be coming out with more information about the security breaches, all kinds of things, the ways that China and Iran and others have meddled in our elections. So this is super, super important. And all I can say is, you know, it's a tough one because of the divisions between federal and state responsibility.
0: Yeah.
1: We know for a fact non-citizens have voted in Virginia. It's known. They haven't been prosecuted, though, and so therefore we are kind of over a barrel right now.
0: Can you let people know, and I'm sorry for throwing it at you, but this often happens during early voting and certainly on election day, that we get inundated with phone calls here on the program, Katie, of people who see stuff that seems shady, that seems like it's violating regular basic election integrity protocols, and they don't know what to do. They don't know who to talk to. They don't know who to report it to. Do you know where they should go? Is there any sort of helpful information on the RNC's website or on your website? What should people do in when they see stuff?
1: I would say people should 100% email us at the Fairfax GOP.
0: Okay.
1: It's super easy, info@fairfaxgop.com. And because there are so many different groups that work on it, and there are different angles for working on it, and there are different types of cases. I mean, for certain cases, we can actually refer them to the Department of Justice, and they will potentially investigate. I will say, since 2020, our country has developed an incredibly robust sort of volunteer sector, nonprofit sector around election integrity. But different people handle different things. So the easiest way is people can reach out to us and we'll direct them to the right place.
0: Excellent. All right. Katie Gorka, chairwoman of the Republican Party in Fairfax County. Any closing remarks here as it's game on now, starting today for early voting, and what you want Republicans? Because Republicans, generally speaking, historically, famously, don't participate in early voting. They like to wait until Election Day. What is the preference for the party at this point, given the rules that we have in front of us?
1: Yeah, again, we tend to say, you know, as long as these are the rules, let's play by these rules. Let's vote early so that we can get back into power to change the rules, so we can get rid of this ridiculous 45 days of early voting. But I'm just going to say this is a hugely important election. I think especially these amendments are just crazy that they want to put full-term abortion, no parental notification, into the Virginia Constitution. But across the board, what the Democrats are pushing now, it's so not pro-American, in line with supporting freedom and prosperity. So people have to vote.
0: Thank you, Katie. Great talking with you. We'll talk to you again, I'm sure, before Election Day. But get to work. I know it's going to be busy for you. So keep up the great work.
1: Thanks, Larry.
0: 855-784-4255. 855-784-4255. We'll get to your calls. And if you're in Virginia and you're heading out to vote today, I'd love to hear from you as well, or coast to coast on the Salem Radio Network. 855-784-4255. We're going to get to your calls in just a moment. But first, football is back. What a game last night. High scoring, by the way. And even if I'm a Lions fan, it was fun to watch, even though we lost that one. But whether it's Thursday night football or Friday Night Lights in high school, Saturday college football, go Navy this Saturday, or of course Pro Sundays. Solaire Tailgate Infrared Grills set up fast and they heat up quickly. I'm talking only 3 minutes to searing hot temperatures, just like the big backyard Solaires that I've got at my house. 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

0: Good morning, and we've got more on Hassan Piker and Abdul Al-Sayed and the media and all of that stuff. We'll be talking about it all morning long. But we just talked about the midterms, the fact that early voting starts. This is ridiculous. September 18th, and early voting is starting in the Commonwealth of Virginia. And, of course, the midterms are top of mind. We're going to be covering it like nowhere else. No other radio station that you listen to is going to cover these midterm elections the way we will. No other cable network or streaming video service, if you're watching us on Salem News Channel. This is your place to be for clear and concise, forthright, and yes, conservative perspective. We don't hide who we're rooting for. When you watch Dana, we're going to show you Dana Bash on CNN. When you watch CNN, when you watch ABC News, you know who they're rooting for, but they'll lie to you and they won't tell you. No, we'll be honest about it at least. You betcha we have an agenda. You betcha we have a perspective because we love this country. I'm not going to sit here and equivocate and say, well, you know, Hassan Piker's got a point. We're just as bad as Al-Qaeda. No, sorry. I don't think you're looking for that kind of analysis right now. So as we focus on these midterms, I just want you to know you've got a place to go to get the information, to get the facts, to get, you know, all sides of the conversation, sure. But you'll hear our perspective and our ideas presented from our perspective, a perspective that you and I share, I hope. And that brings us to Radu and Potomac, who I know I've been talking to Radu and Potomac for over a decade here on our flagship station, WMAL. Radu hates communism. He loves America. He loves freedom, and yet he is worried about these midterms, and that's why I want to talk to Radu first out. Good morning, Radu. Thanks for calling in. What's on your mind?
1: Good morning. Yes, I've been talking to you for about 14 years, ever since you were with Brian in the mornings.
0: That's
1: anyway,
0: right.
1: Yes, you're right about all those things. I do come from communism, and for somebody that comes from a place like that, you can only 95% of Eastern Europeans are Republicans. But anyway, I am very concerned about these midterms, and I think that, unfortunately, we're going to lose both the House and the Senate, and I hope I'm dead wrong.
0: I do,
1: but
0: too.
1: I think in many ways it is our fault, because, and it's Trump's fault, because we picked candidates which we put ourselves in the top position, and Texas is number one.
0: Okay.
1: Cornyn would have easily beaten Talafrico, and I think Talafrico will beat Paxson, because Paxson is an incredibly flawed candidate. I think he's about as flawed as the guy in Maine was.
0: Okay.
1: Right? To me, as a man,
0: well,
1: when you cheat on your wife, shows the lowest character point there is.
0: Well, all right. Let me jump in here, and I'll let you respond. First of all, to compare him to a guy who has a Nazi tattoo and actually physically abused women is really beyond the pale, Radu. So there's no comparison there, number one. Number two, I disagree that John Cornyn would have beaten Talarico easily. We'll never know that for sure. But let me just say, given the chance to beat Ken Paxton, John Cornyn couldn't do it. Twice he had the opportunity in the primary and in the runoff, and he wasn't able. And you can't say it's because of Trump's endorsement, because Trump's endorsement came like 3 days before the runoff election day. He was going to lose to Ken Paxton, and I would argue if you can't beat Ken Paxton, who you are saying is a bad guy and a flawed candidate, I don't think you're going to be able to beat James Talarico. But finally and most importantly, Radu, if you're a voter in Texas right now and you're choosing and you hate socialism, you hate Marxism, and you hate the radical left and the things that they will do, specifically with our children and the transgender agenda that James Talarico seems to adore and love, as flawed a candidate as Ken Paxton is in his personal life, between those two, which of the candidates is going to support those radical ideas, support Marxism, support the communist shift in the Democrat Party and the outrageous transgender agenda, and which candidate, flawed as though he may be, you know, is going to do everything he can in his power in the Senate to stop that garbage from happening? The choice seems pretty clear, doesn't it?
1: I would vote for Paxton. I understand that, because I would only vote for a Republican. I'm talking about the state of Texas, which is very religious, is very church-going, and I think they're going to have a major problem with that. And again,
0: Radu,
1: I hope I'm wrong.
0: James Talarico says that Jesus is a drag queen or something like that. You're making my point for me. Why do you think that you are in Potomac, Maryland, Radu? Why do you think you have a more clear-headed focus on conservative principles and ideas and policies than somebody in Texas?
1: I understand your point, and like I said, I'm just very concerned, and
0: I am
1: hope
0: too.
1: I'm wrong, and I hope we're going to win them both, but I am very concerned. And, you know, we talked about one state. There's Michigan. There's Maine. There's Alaska. Mm-hmm. I mean, North Carolina. You know that when a guy like Kennedy comes and tells you that I'm going to go this weekend to campaign in Nebraska, Iowa, and Kansas.
0: Yeah.
1: And he even tells you, he said, look, we're probably going to win them, but the sad thing is that we have to go and spend money and waste time there. That's very telling.
0: Radu, listen, you're not wrong, and you've heard that here on the program as well, but also, I'm going to, and thank you for the call, Radu. I do appreciate it, brother. But let me just say, at the same time that is happening, you need to look at two things to keep yourself from being an Eeyore Republican and only have that cloudy, rainy cloud over your head all day long. Number one, it's true, Republicans are spending money in states that they would prefer not to, but we have the money to spend. The Democrats don't. We have more money by a factor of about 15 to 1, number one. And number two, Democrats are now spending money in New Hampshire, in Michigan, and in Minnesota, three states that they currently hold in the Senate that they would really rather not have to spend money in. But because of the candidates that they nominated, they are now on the defensive, and they're going to lose one, if not two, maybe all three of those races. So for every dark cloud you find, I'm going to find that sunbeam trying to peek through, Radu. Keep listening. 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

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Come to the Capitol grounds after church September 20th at 1 p.m. to help build bridges through family community events. The Bridge Project is hosting their first 7-on-Heaven flag football game. 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Hear about Liberty Education, what it means for you. Saturday evening is 8 p.m. Washed in the Wild. Sundays at 1 p.m. it's Cross Check. Also, check us out on Facebook, Instagram, YouTube, or iHeartRadio. Thank you. God bless the Rough Rider State.

0: SRN News, I'm Rich Thomason in Washington. President Trump calls it a big decision. He tells Axios he's weighing whether to resume major military strikes on Iran. Quoting Mr. Trump, "Do I want to go in and annihilate them or do I not?" He says he'll touch base with America's Mideast allies before making a decision. A wartime national election is underway in Russia, parliamentary election. In a sense, a referendum on the Ukraine war, it is not expected to change anything. In-person voting for this year's crucial midterm elections is beginning, ushering in the final 6 weeks for Americans to decide who they trust to lead Congress. Warren Buffett stepping down as chair of Berkshire Hathaway. It's a post he has held for more than 50 years. On Wall Street this morning, Dow futures down 46 points and NASDAQ futures 102 points higher. More details, srnnews.com.
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3: It is Friday, the 18th day of September, and early voting begins now in the Commonwealth of Virginia. I think that's the first official voting that's begun. There might be some other states that are jumping on board with the early voting, too, because, you know, Democrats. But we want to hear from you at 855-784-4255. It's O'Connor and Company. I'm Larry O'Connor. 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Then we're back in Washington, D.C., where we belong. A lot coming up in the program, and including your calls at 855-784-4255. Coming up later in this hour, we've got Amy McInerney. She is the director of Respect Life. This is the Office of Marriage, Family, and Respect Life out of the Catholic Diocese of Arlington. As we've mentioned, the Catholic Diocese here in Northern Virginia getting engaged right now in this upcoming election where early voting begins on a couple of very important issues. They'll accuse us of fighting the culture wars, but no, we're just defending the culture against the war that they are waging against us. We're going to get into that coming up a little bit later in the program. Right now, though, take a listen or watch if you're on the video stream to this remarkable trailer for an event that's happening in Washington, D.C. this weekend, today. It's like Shark Tank meets The Apprentice, and it's all to help this country, this economy. It's a cool event here. Take a listen to this.
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0: the fences. You go all the way.
1: Main Street job creators are building American strength. And this is all about celebrating our Main Street job creators, the welders, the machinists who build America.
0: They never give up. They have no quit.
2: All right, now that is that's a promo for the $1 million pitch competition. And no, that did not come from, you know, a television network and, or the production company that does The Apprentice. That's from the Small Business Administration, because this is actually a competition for $1 million for the best entrepreneurial idea. And the finalists are in town in Washington, D.C. I don't know if you heard. The judges are Grant Cardone, the private equity fund manager, Joe Gebbia, he's the guy who founded Airbnb, and as you heard, Nicki Minaj, because of course Nicki Minaj, hosted by our friend Dean Cain. And one of the finalists joins us right now. He represents a company out of Wyoming called Red River. His name is Grady Williamson. And Grady, welcome to DC and congratulations on being a finalist.
3: Hey, thanks, Larry. Appreciate you having me on. We're excited to be here.
2: I don't know. Are you trying to sway the judges here with this appearance? Dean Cain loves this show. I don't know about Nicki. We got to find out if Nicki listens. What is your pitch? What is your idea that has brought you this close to getting this $1 million funding?
3: Yeah, so really we're about American manufacturing and providing a critical infrastructure. So we're just trying to showcase our company, where we've come from, our story, and I think they'll resonate with the story. We're just excited to be here, excited to be a part of it, and was kind of surprised to hear that they were going to have celebrity judges. That was a kind of a twist they threw in at the end.
2: Yeah.
3: From the time that we originally applied. So it's kind of growing from what it started to where it is today. But, yeah, we're excited to be here and excited to show our company. So.
2: Listen, just a thought, you might want to come up with an impromptu rap or something, throw a little hip-hop beat onto it as you give the pitch. Red River is based in Gillette, Wyoming. You manufacture pressure vessels, prefabricated systems used in the energy, mining, water treatment, aerospace, and data center industries. Make an idiot news guy like me understand exactly what you do here. What is Red River doing? What are you pitching today?
3: Sure. So what we do is, like you said, pressure vessels is our main thing. And what a pressure vessel is basically a steel tank. So we're welding steel tanks together, and they're used in critical infrastructure. Water treatment, clean water, energy, and data centers. So from technology to water, energy, we're in some of the main critical markets in the U.S. Yeah.
2: Well, and this is the kind of thing, it appears, that either you can't get from, China or with cheap labor down in Mexico, or even if you could, you might not want to if you're dealing with critical infrastructure here in America. This is the kind of thing we want Americans to be doing. Am I wrong?
3: No, you're absolutely correct, and that's the mission we're on, is to bring American manufacturing back. The current administration's also trying to do that, so we're mission aligned on that.
2: So what happens now? You're going to give the pitch, you're going to present yourself to these entrepreneurs, and yes, Nicki Minaj. Actually, I shouldn't keep talking. Nicki Minaj is an entrepreneur, too. She came out of nowhere, out of poverty, and she's made herself quite a successful career as well. So you're going to pitch this. Summarize exactly what your message is here for the judges as to why you should win this $1 million competition.
3: Yeah, so one of the judging criteria is because, like you stated in the intro, is this is put on by the SBA. And the SBA is really, part of their original judging criteria, and it'll carry over into the live event, is just, companies that are an example that have used the government program as it was designed. And that was our success story, like in COVID 2020.
2: Yeah.
3: That was one of the toughest times we've ever seen, and we utilized the SBA. It kept our company afloat. It kept a team of people together who are now, a critical part of the company moving it forward. So, showcasing the story is going to be told. Marshall Sassy, our CEO, is the one that's going to be presenting live. Myself and his co-founder, his brother Riley, are going to be in attendance at the event. So, basically just telling our story, and really our pitch on bringing American manufacturing back, and that we are a critical part of critical infrastructure in this country, or we're a piece of it, I should say.
2: Well, and I've got to think, by the way, thousands of companies have applied to compete for this, and when you give your pitch, honestly, you've already won, it appears to me, because even if you don't end up taking home the biggest prize in this whole thing, you're going to be in front of all of these other government agencies as well as military interests, you know, out of the Pentagon, who, you know, they're going to be looking at companies like yours anyway to fulfill contract needs as well. So that's a big part of this, too, just getting the platform in Washington to be able to show off what you guys do and let them know that there are American manufacturers who are able to bring to the table exactly what the government needs.
3: Yeah, absolutely. Yeah, we've already won either way, but we're going for the big win. We're going for first prize. And but like you said, I mean, we're just humbled to be able to be a part of it. I mean, a small company from Wyoming, a place some people have probably never even been or heard of, you know.
2: Yeah.
3: Just to be there to have the presence on such a big stage in front of a huge audience, like you say, I mean, there's the exposure from this is going to be huge in itself. It's a win. So.
2: Department of Agriculture, Commerce, Labor, State Department, Air Force, Army, Navy, Department of Energy, EPA, General Services Administration, actually they have a big budget there at GSA, Nuclear Regulatory Commission, they're all participating federal agencies in this thing, as well as support from corporations too, who are sort of a part of this entire event. But it's so Trump, dude. It's not like you're doing some sort of RFP situation, you're just putting through the paperwork and waiting to hear back. You're actually doing a reality show competition. There's going to be an audience. This thing's going to be streamed and put out as a production next month. Are you prepared for that?
3: Yeah, I am. I guess, like I said, Marshall's the one that's going to be doing the live event. He's been preparing for a while. They've really brought him in, getting ready for a live production. They're really preparing for this thing. So,
2: amazing.
3: I think it'll be a big success. They've put a lot of work into it. And, we're excited and we're ready.
2: So. I want to point out to anyone in the listening area here in Washington, D.C., on our flagship MAL, there is an audience, but it's not open to the public. It's going to be at the Ronald Reagan building downtown. It's already sort of a closed invite-only thing, but they're doing a whole production of it. You might see Nicki Minaj downtown if you guys are hanging out by the mall today. And then we'll wait to see the finished product. Grady Williamson, president of Red River, participating in this, the million-dollar pitch. This is part of Freedom 250. It's the SBA and Kelly Loeffler putting it on. And Grady, good luck today. Godspeed. Like I said, you're already a winner, but it'd be pretty cool to take home the top prize.
3: Yeah, absolutely. Thanks, Larry. Yeah, we're looking forward to it, and we hope we can take the big win home, but either way, we're excited to be a part of it.
2: Amazing. All right, thank you, man. Good luck. That's Red River out of Gillette, Wyoming, and again, only Trump would do this. You know, Freedom 250, want to draw attention to American entrepreneurs and American manufacturing and what we do here in the country. Guys, come up with some ideas. And somebody said, hey, how about a reality show where people make a pitch like Shark Tank and The Apprentice, and then there's a celebrity and they pick a winner. And, well, damned if they're not doing it. They're doing it today. We'll tell you who won. I don't know. They might keep the winner like a secret until they actually release the show, which is going to be released in October. But we'll keep our eyes out for it. Keep it here. 855-784-4255. More to come.
4: The midterms are almost here, and Republicans could be in deep trouble. Polls show Democrats leading in key races. Tonight, Rob Finnerty on Newsmax reveals the growing threat from the DSA and the radical left. With less than 60 days to go, Finnerty says it's time for the GOP to hit the panic button. The House may go, and control of the Senate is up for grabs. Gas prices, mortgage rates, health care, and out-of-control national debt. Americans are angry, and the progressive left wants total control of Congress. Tallarico, El Sayed, AOC, Bernie Sanders. Finnerty reveals President Trump's secret plan to fight back and what you can do to help him. Don't miss Finnerty tonight at 8 p.m. Eastern on Newsmax. 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

0: That's right, and today the Relief Factor studios are in New York City, where I am, but of course our flagship station is WMAL in Washington, D.C., as we talk about all things going on in the District of Columbia and how it's affecting your life. 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Whenever someone named Larry calls into this program, I got to grab them. But also, you're in Bloomington, Illinois at 92.9 The Cities, Talk FM The Cities. Love that station, and we're proud to be the morning show there now in Bloomington, Illinois. Good morning, Larry. What's on your mind today?
1: Good morning. Several subjects. Of course, you've had an interesting show so far, all the different callers. I want to throw something out here. I used to live not too far from Gillette, Wyoming, just right down the road to Douglas, Wyoming.
0: Oh, where a guy from Red River was just joining us. Yeah.
1: And back when I lived there, Gillette was mainly a bunch of house trailers. It's changed a lot. Now, on to my question. I wish that the Republicans would get a little more animated, and it's sad that we have to have John Fetterman call the Democrats out. We have to have a lifelong Democrat who lost her son and daughter-in-law to an illegal immigrant who was given a CDL license by the state of California.
0: Mm-hmm.
1: Unfortunately, I'm a little familiar with this. There are a lot of CDL drivers that are illegal immigrants, and they cause a lot of wrecks, and they kill a lot of American citizens. And yet, do you see very many people on the evening news that talk about this? I can answer that. Zero.
0: Well, certainly not on the evening news, because we know that they have an agenda and they don't want to point out the reality, the deadly, devastating reality of these policies that give out. The sanctuary policies across the board are deadly and horrible and end up with American citizens being killed. But these commercial driver's licenses that were issued by states like California, Minnesota, and others, absolutely devastating and horrible. We do draw focus to it. And you're referring to testimony, I believe it was 2 days ago, in a House Oversight Committee about these policies. And that lifelong Democrat, that woman who lost her son in California, said that she was ashamed of her own party. Republicans do need to talk about it more. But frankly, I'll tell you, Larry, when a Democrat calls out their own, it actually, that's more newsworthy. That's why it gets more attention when John Fetterman. It's not like Republicans aren't doing it, but it is more newsworthy and does get more attention when a Democrat does it. And I will tell you also, and I'll let you have the last word here, Republicans are just now rolling out their ads for these midterms after the Democrats have had a one-sided conversation for a while. I've seen some of them, and in the key districts and states where it matters, they are focusing on these policies in particular, how the Democrats' embrace of criminal illegal aliens is killing American citizens, and they will not back down from it. So you're going to see it. I assure you, I've seen the ads already.
1: I live in Illinois, of course, and we have a governor who's only 180 pounds, and he's 5'10". If you believe that, I've got 40 acres.
0: Wait a minute. Did you say 180? I think it might be 380 pounds for Jabba Pritzker over there.
1: 80 pounds in the second grade. So
0: yes,
1: anyway,
0: exactly.
1: This governor is taking credit for pulling the state out of debt. The only way he was managed to do that was when Biden was president. The federal government pulled us out of debt.
0: Right.
1: This guy has done nothing, but you'll never see anybody, you know, call him out on it. And Illinois is ripe for the picking. I mean, when I moved here in the early 80s, we were unanimous for Ronald Reagan. I mean, you know,
0: yeah.
1: Hello. And,
0: well,
1: I don't know why we can't turn that around again.
0: So was California. We are in a different country than the mid-80s, sadly. But we can turn it around. We just need to hold true to what we believe in and make sure we keep nominating candidates who are fearless and able to send that message as well. Larry in Bloomington, thank you for calling in, 92.9 The Cities. Thank you so much. Great talking with you. Real fast, I just saw this. Speaking of the 80s, Toys R Us is back. Have you seen this? It's a big deal. Toy stores in general are now making a comeback, but apparently it's because adults now account for 55% of all toy sales. So because adults refuse to grow up and they're buying toys, there's now people who have purchased the brand and they're now expanding, biggest expansion in years. There's going to be 120 new Toys R Us stores out there because of adults loving their toys. But here's the thing. adults, when they're buying, aren't they going to prefer to buy things online and not actually go? Toy stores are for kids, so they can go and get excited about toys and maybe even play with some toys that are out in the little bin area there and stuff like that. And also for parents who are out at the mall and shopping, and then they want to give their kids a break, so you go into the toy store for 30 minutes and then you come back out and continue doing real shopping. Is this really going to work? I don't know. We'll take a look at it. We'll keep an eye on it. But toy stores are fun. I'm pro toy store. 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

0: Terry O'Connor from our Relief Factor Studios. O'Connor and Company, good morning. Thanks for letting us start your day the right way. Thanks for letting us ride shotgun with you, whatever you're doing this morning. This just in, by the way, breaking, we'll try to get more details, but it's official now. Warren Buffett has stepped down as the chairman of Berkshire Hathaway. He had then mentioned that he would be doing this, but it is official as of today. He will remain the chairman emeritus. His son, Howard, Nepo kid, Nepo baby, Howard Buffett will take over the company, Berkshire Hathaway, now, without Warren Buffett as their chairman. That's kind of a big deal. What a career, what a story Warren Buffett is. Coming up later in this program, in our third hour, which begins in just 30 minutes, we'll speak with Bruce Blakeman. He is the Republican candidate for governor in New York. And that race is tightening, as I told you all the races would right about now. And in that race, he is making the September 11th terror attacks a major focus of the discussion there, considering the shifting winds in New York when it comes to the Democratic Party and what they stand for, and Kathy Hochul in particular. She's trying to do a fancy dance there between the extremists in her party. Bruce Blakeman is sort of pointing that out. We'll talk to him coming up in 30 minutes. But right now, though, I spoke earlier this week about the extraordinary statement made by Bishop Burbidge of the Arlington, Northern Virginia Diocese of the Catholic Church here. Not only his statement, but the statement that he had every priest in every parish read this last Sunday, because it had to do with two initiatives on the ballot in Virginia this election day, starting today. Voting begins today in Virginia. But it was actually one of the most forthright, clear statements I've ever heard from a Catholic bishop in America, specifically having to do with an upcoming election. It was not partisan. It was not about a candidate, but it was about an issue. And it was very clear about where the Catholic Church stands on this and what practicing Catholics in good standing with the Church must be compelled to agree with when it comes to their vote. And we wanted to talk about this with the bishop. We're hoping to get him on. In the meantime, director of Respect Life, Office of Marriage, Family, and Respect Life at the Catholic Diocese of Arlington, works for the bishop. She joins us now, Amy McInerney. And Amy, thank you so much for joining us. And I hope I'm not gushing too much about your boss, but I'm kind of jealous. I wish I lived in the diocese.
1: Well, come on down, and good morning. Thank you so much for the opportunity to join you and brag about my bishop and his holy boldness as he leads his flock.
0: Holy boldness is a great way to put it. I do want to talk about the man himself and how he leads the flock in Northern Virginia in a moment. But first, let's get to these very important issues and what motivated His Excellency to do this. Tell me about what's on the ballot right now and why it's so important for Virginia Catholics.
1: Well, thank you. Yes, we are facing, as you said, starting today with the beginning of early voting, the opportunity to vote no on two extreme attempts to amend the Constitution of Virginia. The first is ballot question one, which proponents say is, you know, just putting Roe versus Wade in the safety of the Constitution. It is nothing of the sort. It is well more extreme than Roe. In fact, this amendment, if enacted, would remove any common sense health and safety regulations from the Code of Virginia, which, by the way, the Code of Virginia already allows for abortion through all 9 months in certain circumstances. There is no issue about abortion access, as proponents are saying. But we do, because the General Assembly is allowed to enact certain common sense health and safety regulations, we do have some protections on the books. All of those go away if ballot question one passes. So it's an interesting moment, Larry, because the political reality of this moment is that Virginians do not need to agree about abortion to agree that this amendment is out of step with the values of most Virginians. Anyone who feels passionately, as I do, about women's reproductive health and safety is going to vote no, because it will open up the possibility for unregulated, unlicensed medical providers to set up shop in Virginia, and it protects them. It shields them. So when something goes wrong, and that won't be if, it would be when, then there is no legal recourse to go after them in justice. So women don't want this. And moreover, we have in Virginia currently, and it's always passed on a bipartisan basis, a parental consent statute for an abortion seeking for a minor seeking an abortion. And that will also be in jeopardy if this is enacted. This resolution pushes parents out of life-altering, irreversible decisions in the life of their minor daughter. And, you know, Larry, you know, there's been so much rhetorical frenzy since Dobbs came down, right?
0: Oh, yes.
1: Well, it is no exception here in Virginia. But we need at this moment to take a breath and step back from that rhetorical frenzy and say, like, who really benefits from enactment? And from my point of view, it looks like abortion providers or anyone who seeks to make money off of women's bodies would be in a good place, as would sex traffickers and groomers who seek to prey on our girls, because they will be shielded and they will have abortion, unregulated, unfettered abortion, as a tool in their toolbox.
0: Yeah. So, and I'd like to emphasize your use of the word girls is very apropos here, considering the lack of age restrictions that or any age restrictions in Virginia that will now be wiped off the books because of this amendment. It is so radical, and gone are the days where people who claim to, you know, well, I want abortion to be safe, legal, and rare. There's nothing safe, legal, or rare about this. In fact, it makes women less safe. This is not about women's health care, as Abigail Spanberger, the governor, would say, because actually women's health will be degraded because of the lack of restrictions and oversight that this constitutional amendment would allow. At least that's how I'm reading it. Am I wrong?
1: You are precisely correct. That is exactly what's at issue, which is why I say, you know, Virginians may not agree about abortion. We may not come out in the same place, but we can all agree that when we go into the medical marketplace for any service, not that I consider abortion a service, mind you, but for, you know, women go into the marketplace thinking they're going to come out the other side having the result they desired because they've gone into a licensed, safe place with a trained provider. It's going to be the Wild West. It's important to understand that while the other side says, you know, access is at risk, that's also not true. We've had, since Dobbs, we've had 5 new abortion businesses open in Virginia, bringing our state total to something like 30. And we are a destination for people seeking abortion because the states to the south of us, Larry, have passed protective laws for women and children. And so we've already seen businesses, you know, advertising for people to come across the border in Virginia. And also the abortion pill is widely available in Virginia, even without an in-person doctor visit.
0: Yeah.
1: So that dog doesn't hunt here.
0: Yeah.
1: You know, there's no problem about abortion access. And people need to understand, too, that a no vote changes nothing. The status quo remains in effect. And that right now is a woman can have an abortion under the Code of Virginia for any or no reason up to 27 weeks. And in the third trimester, 3 doctors sign off to ensure that that choice is in her best mental and physical health interest. So, you know, we have no problem with abortion access. We can tackle that another day. But this is not as advertised.
0: No, this just blows.
1: Doesn't match the reality.
0: It blows away anything that would have even looked like the most reasonable precaution. And most of those precautions are designed to protect a woman from bad health choices and bad. That said, Amy McInerney is our guest. She's the director of Respect Life at the Catholic Diocese of Arlington. For those of us who marched and fought and advocated for the end of Roe v. Wade, and we said, you know, let the states decide these things. Well, this is what letting the states decide these things looks like. So if you thought this was over after Roe v. Wade, after the Dobbs decision, you were wrong. It's just a different fight engaged at the state level. So we need all of that advocacy and all of that energy and all of that focus, and by the way, all of those prayers on behalf of the unborn and on behalf of the mothers and on behalf of the fathers and on behalf of this issue. We need them employed starting right now, starting with this election and early voting in Virginia. Amy McInerney, it shouldn't be newsworthy that a Catholic bishop in the United States of America engages on this issue and mandates that every priest in every parish read this statement imploring parishioners to go out and vote no on this. And yet it is newsworthy. What makes the Bishop of Arlington different? And why are other bishops not doing exactly what he's done?
1: Well, I can tell you that our bishop has one of the most loving and pastoral hearts of any man I've ever met. But he also has a titanium steel spine. So he's an interesting combination of love and strength. And it's, I believe, that perspective that helped him, a man of prayer, understand the need to sound the alarm to protect his flock and also to call his flock to their baptismal responsibility. Because when we're baptized, we are then mandated to uphold the common good. And I think Christians, a lot of Catholics get that when they're ladling soup at the soup kitchen, but we don't think about upholding the common good as something we do with our vote. But in fact, it is, as the bishop has said, you know, good public policy either creates an environment where we can all flourish, or it makes it a lot harder for us to get to heaven. So also, the thing that a lot of people, and I include in this a lot of people sitting in our pews, Larry, don't understand is that we're not a party, we're the church. And it is our job to proclaim the truth in the public square, no matter, you know, who says what. We are going to speak truth, and that's our job. And our bishop gets that, and he's reminding us all that this is not just his job, it's everybody's job. And so he's calling us to engage as faithful citizens. And I think that is absolutely the call that we need at this moment, because whatever else is going on, this is a numbers game. Either our team turns out more voters or their team does. And, you know, sadly, a lot of Catholics don't vote. And we have to remember that we are not, as I said, we're not partisan. This is not about Republican or Democrat. This is about the kind of people we want to be, right? This is about really just trying to proclaim the gospel of life in the public square. And
0: this is how you do it. And especially here in America, we utilize our vote to be able to do that. And it's funny, as a it's the dogma of our church as a Catholic, as a practicing Catholic, that we must adhere to this and vote in this way. But sadly, it seems like our evangelical Protestant brothers and sisters seem to get it a little bit better than we Catholics now and then. And it's not even, they don't have dogmas like this. So it is it's frustrating, but also, again, absolutely inspiring to see Bishop Erdbridge do this. Give His Excellency our best. We hope to have him on the program soon. And keep up the great work you're doing, because this is going to be a very important election. And let us know if you need to come back on. Amy McInerney, appreciate you. Thank you.
1: Thank you.
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0: 855-784-4255 on O'Connor and Company this morning. It is the Relief Factor Studio in New York. And, of course, broadcasting on our flagship station, WMAL. We've got an update on the whole Clancy jury thing. First of all, the holdout juror has, in fact, revealed himself now because he's already been doxxed and outed. These reporters in Boston who, like, violated the anonymity of a juror and put his name out there, has put his life in danger. God forbid anything happened to this person. These reporters, there should be legal ramifications for this. I hope they should face either civil, if not criminal, justice. But his name is Michael Desranville. He's put out a statement. I want you to hear his statement. He says, "I didn't have any doubts. As I tried to explain different possible theories during deliberation, I kept getting cut off as if I had doubts based on the evidence present. Based on all the physical evidence, key witnesses, and what the prosecution presents, I know it was enough proof that she, Clancy, knew exactly what she was doing and planned. That's why he was the holdout. That's why he was voting guilty." Did you hear that? I kept getting cut off. So these crazy liberal white women who were dominating the jury deliberation process wouldn't let the black man speak. Enough said. Lots of spokespeople, though. He's hired an attorney, of course, Ray Marcel, host of a thing called Fugitive TV, he has spoken with this juror. He appeared on Chris Cuomo's News Nation show last night, and here's what he had to say about this juror.
1: "When I had my conversation with him, he said that based off all the evidence that he'd seen, everything that he heard, he felt that she was guilty and felt that at the time, she was not, or I should say, not guilty for a reason of insanity. He felt that she was sane when she did it, and that's exactly what he told me. I don't want to put other jurors on blast. There's enough of that going on right now. He did say things got heated in the jury room, and once he speaks, I'll let him, you know, confirm more of this. But he said things got heated in the jury room, and you know, jurors were not agreeing, some agreeing, some not agreeing. But he said from day one that he always felt that she was guilty, and he never displayed or said anything about reasonable doubt. That was one of the reasons why he put the water bottle on the table with the string attached to it, and to tell them, hey, this is what she probably did to her children."
0: Yeah, no reasonable doubt. So a lot of these jurors are now saying that he didn't understand reasonable doubt. They kept saying, no, it had nothing to do with reasonable doubt. He had no doubt whatsoever. And finally, you've got that going on. Now, you've also got the husband, Mr. Clancy, who is now finally speaking out. He's going to be on 60 Minutes this weekend. Patrick Clancy, the man whose three children were murdered by his ex-wife. Here's a little bit that they're teasing out about this 60 Minutes interview. Take a listen.
2: "I talked to them."
3: "What do you say?"
2: "Help me. All the time."
0: That's him talking about how he still talks to his children and asks them through prayer to help him get through this. The lunatic supporters of this murderer, his ex-wife Lindsay Clancy, are out of control. On social media, they're commenting on this clip saying, oh, he's guilty, he's the one who killed the kid. That even Lindsay Clancy and her attorneys haven't made that assertion, but these lunatic women who are supporting this child murderer will do so. And that brings us to this woman. Vince Langman, who does Man on the Street interviews here and there about major issues on social media, was doing Man on the Street, found this woman of a certain age and what appears to be a certain political perspective drinking a martini at a cafe. And here's her take. This will tell you everything you need to know about this cultural divide right now in this country over this issue and what it resonates. Listen to this woman, again, drinking a martini out at a cafe, not a care in the world. Listen.
4: "I think she's punished enough. She has lost her children. She has lost her life, basically.
5: Could we say justice for the children? Could we say their names?"
4: "I will not say that. I don't know their names. And I don't think it's about justice for the children."
0: She's suffered enough, because after all, she's lost her children. I'm sorry, how did she lose her children exactly? And this isn't about justice for the children. When a murder trial is not about justice for the victims of the murder, we've kind of lost our bearings in this country. And it's insane to watch play out before our very eyes. Alice in Atlanta. Alice, jump on in here, listening on AM 920 in Atlanta, Georgia. What's on your mind this morning?
6: Well, what's on my mind is getting out the vote. What I have noticed is that frequently people in the Republican Party, or my friends in the Republican Party, don't take the time to put November 3rd, put Election Day on their calendars. That's what they need to do. Every candidate who is running for office across the United States needs to tell their Republican supporters to put November 3rd on their calendar. That's one date. The other date that needs to be put on their calendar is the date of early voting. They need to put the address where they go for early voting. They need to put the address where they go on November 3rd. And that way, those reminders will help them plan to go to the polls, because so often they're so busy they think, oh, yeah, my one little vote won't count, but it does count.
0: Oh.
6: So if you'll pass that out, I would appreciate it.
0: Especially in Georgia. Listen, I appreciate that, and those are all good tips, and people need to do that. Make notes for yourself. God knows y'all have smartphones. Just put reminders on your phone. Thank you for calling it. I appreciate it. Out of Atlanta. Hey, when it comes to supplements, two things matter most. It works, and you can trust it. 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But how about Rebecca? Now, Rebecca may be like you. Rebecca was hesitant. She's like, I really want to sign up for something and have to deal with the deliveries. And it's like, no. She figured out that Relief Factor makes it super easy to adjust your schedule of deliveries, or you can cancel at any time if it's not working for you. So she did the 3-week quick start for just $17.76. And now she says her knee pain is better and she doesn't rely on other pain relievers. And it just took that call. 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

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Thank you. God bless the Rough Rider State.

With SRN News, I'm Rich Thomason in Washington. A vigil in Los Angeles last evening for the five people killed in two crashes, the first involving an L.A. Metro bus and an SUV. The second crash, that of a TV news helicopter that was covering the bus crash. Meanwhile, the woman who allegedly triggered the deadly chain of events faces murder, DUI, and other charges. President Trump has told Axios that he is considering a

0: Possible resumption of large-scale military attacks on Iran. Mr. Trump says the Kennedy Center could wind up being ripped down if renovation work does not go ahead. He says the aging structure in Washington is in very, very bad shape, very dangerous shape. Amid all of the concern over AI, there's word that Anthropic's AI model Claude is taking a major role in helping to build its successor. More details at srnnews.com.
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3: Hey, good morning here. It's our third hour of our morning, our 15th hour of our week as we round things out and send you into this Friday and into the weekend the right way on O'Connor and Company. We're still in New York, and last night, oh, by the way, we saw this incredible, if you like Phantom of the Opera, you have to do this Phantom of the Opera experience. This was a birthday present for Meredith. It's called Masquerade, where you get all dressed up, and you wear a masquerade mask, and you follow the actors throughout this entire theatrical experience in a building. You don't sit in a theater, and they do Phantom of the Opera before your very eyes. It's impossible to describe, but it's phenomenal. A great time last night. New York still has something to provide. Even when the Marxists are in charge of New York City, you know, freedom and art and expression and everything that makes America great is still going to shine through despite the odds. But that's not a guarantee. That's why elections matter. And that's why I'm happy to bring to your attention a man who might actually help save not just New York City, but the entire state of New York, should he prevail this November in the gubernatorial race. He is Bruce Blakeman, the Republican nominee for New York. And New York is definitely worth saving, Bruce, but it's getting close right now, I have to say. Good morning. Thanks for joining us.
4: Well, thank you so much. It's an honor to be on.
3: So tell me your case against Kathy Hochul. Kathy Hochul tries to present herself as some sort of triangulated, Clinton-esque sort of reasonable person. I'm not like Mom Donnie over there. No. I'm a reasonable Democrat. But she's not governing that way, it seems. It seems like she's doing whatever Zora Mamdani tells her.
4: Well, first of all, people are miserable in our state. Wherever I go in New York State, people are just miserable under Kathy Hochul. We're the most overtaxed state in the United States of America. That's a badge of shame. Our electric bills are 70% higher than the national average. Kathy Hochul has approved 48 rate hikes in 4 years. So she's the one that's made it unaffordable. She is the most pro-criminal governor in the United States of America, with cashless bail and other programs that make it easier for criminals to prey on our communities. So her unfavorable ratings right now are between 55 and 60%. So people say to me, Bruce, how does a Republican win in a blue state? And I turn the tables and I say, how does she win when 55 to 60% of the people in this state have an unfavorable opinion of her? And now she's endorsed Zohran Mamdani. Mamdani endorsed her. Zohran Mamdani is an anti-Semite. He's anti-Christian, and he's anti-American. He wants to completely disrupt our economic system and install a system that is one of shared misery rather than capitalism, which produces prosperity and economic activity. So I want to make people's lives more affordable by cutting their taxes, cutting their utility rates, and making better jobs, because we are losing hundreds of thousands of jobs, businesses moving out, because it's too damn difficult to do business in the state of New York under Kathy Hochul and Zohran Mamdani.
3: Bruce Blakeman is a Republican nominee for governor in New York, and he's also served as the Nassau County executive since January of 2022, where he defeated a longtime Democrat incumbent. Nassau County, by the way, everybody thinks New York is, you know, Midtown Manhattan or, you know, or Queens or the there's a lot more to New York than just Zora Mamdani's New York City. And when you go out to Long Island and Nassau County, there's a lot of reasonable people who live out there, pragmatic people. And we just saw the 20- 25th anniversary of the 9/11 attacks, and it was striking to see former Republican Mayor Rudy Giuliani and then former Republican Governor George Pataki. It wasn't that long ago. What has changed in New York? Do you worry that all those practical, pragmatic New Yorkers have moved out of the state because it's become so bad for them there?
4: Well, I wish they were back here, but I don't blame them for leaving under Kathy Hochul. So the good news is that every single day, another Democrat comes up to me and says, Bruce, I'm a lifelong Democrat. I've never voted Republican in my life. We're voting for you this year. Our party is just gone insane.
3: Yeah.
4: So
3: yeah.
4: When Bonnie Lautenberg, the widow of Senator Frank Lautenberg, who was a United States senator in my neighboring New Jersey,
3: yeah,
4: when she endorses me, she is a liberal Democrat. Frank was a liberal Democrat. When they endorse me, it's because we may have policy differences, but the Democratic Party of Frank Lautenberg and Hugh Carey and Ed Koch, Mario Cuomo, and Daniel Patrick Moynihan, while we may have policy differences, one thing I knew about those Democrats, they loved America. You can't say that about the DSA Democrats now. Yeah. Zohran Mamdani hates America. AOC hates America. Chevalier hates America. And that's why Democrats are coming over in droves to support my campaign, because they know I run a county with 110,000 more Democrats in it, and I won re-election in a landslide because I never raised taxes a penny. I made us the safest county in America, according to U.S. News & World Report. Niche Magazine says we're the most desirable county to live in New York State. I can do that to the rest of the state, create good jobs, cut utility costs, cut taxes, bring economic prosperity, and get back to law and order for safer communities.
3: Yeah.
4: People know that I have a track record. Kathy Hochul never talks about her record because it's one of complete failure and misery.
3: Yeah, and you know, Kathy Hochul will say the same thing you said. I wish those New Yorkers who left would come back. But wishing doesn't do much. You've got to make New York a place, and it's a wonderful place, but you've got to make it a place that is welcoming and hospitable to those people who were disaffected. You will do that, Mr. Blakeman. I have no doubt about it, because I've seen New York back in its day. I've seen it been able to do that. It should also be pointed out, though, as we reflect 25 years after 9/11, that the state of New York, because New York City and so many other parts of New York are prime targets for international terrorists and enemies of this country, New York is fundamental to this country's homeland security. There is a counterterrorism budget that you will help oversee that rivals other countries, and that needs to be taken seriously. Can you address the national security aspect of the job of governor of New York? Because I don't think Kathy Hochul gets it.
4: She definitely doesn't get it. First of all, my police department is the 10th largest municipal police department in the United States. We have a very vibrant intelligence center. Our training village that we just christened a couple months ago is state-of-the-art. We invest in law enforcement and homeland security. I have a certificate in homeland security management. I went back to school to learn more about homeland security management. I was the vice chair of the security committee of the Port Authority of New York and New Jersey, and I've got skin in the game. My family has skin in the game. My nephew, Sergeant Tommy Jurgens, was murdered that day. He was one of the rescuers when Tower 2 collapsed on him. So I understand the importance, and it's a layered approach. You have to have a good police department. You need good intelligence. You need good technology. You need to harden assets through construction and engineering. You have to do all four things in order to protect the public.
3: What do you do, Mr. Blakeman, to get businesses back to New York, too? There was a time when small businesses especially, but also some pretty big businesses, including financial institutions, that was the heartbeat of the economy of the Empire State. And now we've seen, through policies, those businesses leaving, sometimes just across the river. I'm amazed at how big Jersey City, New Jersey, is now, with all of those businesses that used to be just across the river. But some of those businesses are moving down to Florida now. What can you do, and how quickly can you implement policies that will bring those businesses back?
4: The businesses will come back, and businesses will stay here and grow if we cut taxes, which are the highest taxes in America right now, If we cut utility costs, which are 70% higher than the national average, it's insane. And if we make safe communities, and if we nurture business, treat businesses like a partner rather than the enemy. Kathy Hochul treats business as if it's the enemy. She chased out high net worth individuals with big companies. I want to bring them back here. Every other state wants high net worth individuals to live in their state because they bring economic activity and prosperity to their state. Kathy Hochul ran them out of town. Now she's got an ally in Zohran Mamdani who wants to run them out of town. They have a socialist view of how our economic system should work. That has failed in every place it's ever been tried in the history of mankind. Capitalism, economic activity, prosperity, overregulation in New York State is strangling businesses.
3: Yeah.
4: You've got to cut all the red tape and make it easier for businesses to do business. And you know what? It makes it more affordable because then people have more money in their pockets and they get to make the decisions on how they want their money spent rather than government by creating good jobs with good pay and good benefits. That's what our young people want.
3: Just about a half a minute, Bruce Blakeman, but quickly, can you win this without New York City? There's a perception that all the Democrat has to do is run up the score in New York City and the rest of the state doesn't really matter. And they govern that way, too, by the way. Are you able to energize the rest of New York outside of the city, and will that be enough?
4: Hispanics and Latinos in the Bronx are coming to my support. African-American homeowners in Southeast Queens, they're coming to my support. Asian-American entrepreneurs are coming to my support. Independent women, we're polling them. We are winning with independent women right
3: now. Let's go. There you go.
4: People are rallying around my campaign, and I believe that I will get a large chunk of the city vote because they want the same things everybody else does. Lower taxes, lower utility bills, and safer communities.
3: Bruce Blakeman, running for governor in New York. Keep an eye on him. Keep an eye on that race. We
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3: Ed, we'll continue with your calls throughout the morning as well as we have done all morning on this Friday. Take your temperature and see what's on your mind at 855-784-4255. Coming up, we have an update on Hassan Piker, rooting for America's enemies, and he's besties with, not just Abdul al-Sayed. I haven't seen any Democrat running for office this cycle for Senate who has said that Hassan Piker is the piece of garbage that he obviously is. They won't do it. One wonders why. Well, we know why. Because that's where their base is now, too. They've allowed this to happen to their party. Couldn't make the choice any clearer if you were on the fence in any of these important state Senate races. New Hampshire, Minnesota, Michigan, Texas, Ohio, North Carolina. You're voting, when you vote Democrat, you're voting for Hassan Piker. We'll get into that coming up in a bit. And the latest out of this whole Macklemore free speech Ed Sheeran controversy. And your calls at 855-784-4255. If you are a fan of English literature, because, you know, you have a brain and you love art and intelligence and intellectual challenges, English literature, pretty good place to start, especially English literature in the 20th century. Well, there are two giants in English literature in the 20th century, especially from a Christian perspective, and that would be J.R.R. Tolkien and The Lord of the Rings and C.S. Lewis with his entire body of work. But the most comparable series of books from C.S. Lewis to The Lord of the Rings would be The Chronicles of Narnia. Ever since Amazon came out with the Rings of Power series on Prime Video, J.R.R. Tolkien has been doing somersaults in his grave as his entire legacy and the entire body of work that he created was jeopardized, to say the least. Nothing can really ruin it, but Prime Video did their best with Rings of Power. Well, C.S. Lewis is now joining his friend and soulmate there in the rotation gig under the ground. He is now spinning in his grave because Netflix is starting to reveal exactly what their $300 million investment in the Chronicles of Narnia is going to look like. I love the series that came out under Walden Media. That's Phil Anschutz's production company that came out with Lion, the Witch, and the Wardrobe, Prince Caspian, and Voyage of the Dawn Treader. Three of the most popular books out of the Chronicles of Narnia series. Those three feature films are great and very true to the original work. What we're now seeing emerge from Netflix, where they're going to start at the beginning and do the entire seven-book series of Chronicles of Narnia, well, so far it looks like it's going to be a heaping pile of garbage.
8: because it was announced yesterday that the very first book, The Magician's Nephew, and which is a wonderful book, and I have been so hyped about seeing the other four books put to film and put before my imagination so I can see it play out in real time. I've been so excited about Magician's Nephew. Well, it turns out that it's going to be a monstrosity. First of all, they're presenting it as some kind of rock opera fantasy that has more to do with David Bowie and The Who, and I love David Bowie and The Who, but it has more in common with David Bowie and The Who than it does C.S. Lewis and the Gospels retold allegorically through the Chronicles of Narnia. And here's a great example of it. The voice of Aslan. Aslan is Jesus. Aslan is represented, the lion, is represented as Jesus. And the voice of Aslan, Liam Neeson voiced Aslan in the feature films from Walden Media. The voice of Aslan, Jesus Christ, personified allegorically as Aslan the lion, the voice will be Meryl Streep. Meryl Streep. So it's not Aslan, it's Translan. Is that what's happening here? Also, the artwork for the poster shows rainbow colors all over Aslan's face with multicolored eyes and glitter, and it looks like a drag queen unicorn vomited all over the stage. By the way, the villain here is not the Snow Queen or the White Witch. It's Greta Gerwig. Greta Gerwig, a former actress and filmmaker. She's the brains behind Barbie, the Barbie movie, you know, that was reimagined in a beautiful cinematic way. But, you know, Barbie is a raging feminist who hates Ken. Greta Gerwig, ladies and gentlemen. And now Greta Gerwig is, and she also screwed up Little Women as well back in 2019. And now she's going to screw up the entire Chronicles of Narnia. That's $300 million flushed down the toilet by Netflix. Because you know what? They don't want to do a beautiful, thoughtful, perfect rendition of Chronicles of Narnia because they hate what Chronicles of Narnia stands for. 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

0: morning from the Relief Factor studios and our flagship station, WMAL in Washington, D.C. I'm Larry O'Connor on O'Connor & Company this Friday, 18th day of September. We are still in New York here as we round out our broadcast week here in Gotham City. We'll be back in the nation's capital where we belong starting Monday. Hope you're going to have a great weekend, too. I've got some more stories to catch up on for you here, and as well as your phone calls at 855-784-4255. You know what? In fact, real fast, I want to get to this Ed Sheeran thing and the whole thing with Macklemore and his anti-Semitism and people claiming that Ed Sheeran and the stadium owners who don't want Macklemore and his pro-Hamas, pro-terrorist, Jew-hating garbage on their stage, that they're the problem here. We'll show you that in a sec. But first, Nora in Port St. Lucie, Florida, you've been holding for a bit, and I do want to bring you in here. Come on in, Nora. You're on O'Connor & Company. I'm Larry. Thanks for calling in.
1: Hi, Larry. I like to call you Larry.
0: thank you for that.
1: You're welcome. I've been watching you for, a little more than 6 months. I found you. And I really like what you're saying. I like what I'm hearing. I actually had been an RN on Long Island for like 30-plus years, and I moved down to Port St. Lucie about a year and a half ago. While I was up in New York, I was a Democrat, and I even ran for Senate in 2020. And when they started with the no cash bail, and I sat with those senators and said, because I was had a union position of leadership, and I asked these six Democratic senators, you know, what's the alternative for this if they continue to repeat, you know, any kind of crimes? Oh, we still can't do it because, you know, we have to be, you know, defending these people. They, because of their color, they've been, you know, having a tough life. They couldn't afford to get the bail.
0: Right.
1: And now their life was ruined and da-da-da-da-da-da.
0: Because of our systemic racism and our judiciary system. It's all of those excuses, but then what ends up happening?
1: Right. And exactly. And then, and I said this, and I can understand, you know, you get out of jail free card once for a mistake. I said, you know, you go to touch the fire, right? And it burns you and you don't do it again. That's a normal person. There are people who are these criminal minds, as they say, you know, don't, that it doesn't register with them.
0: Yeah.
1: So this morning I had an epiphany when I listened to you back at 7 a.m. You know, Trump is saying, you know, pretend I'm on the ticket. Well, I think these DSA people are believing that Osama bin Laden is on the ticket in the form of, you know, that they, these little chickens, because if you think about it with the timeline and everything, the 25 years gone by and how old all these DSA people are, these little chickens have been roosting in America. And I feel really to exact their revenge, and nobody is paying any attention. They're not waking up to this. They're not,
0: Nora,
1: you know, they're just thinking, oh, this isn't really a problem. It'll go away. No, it won't.
0: This is a great point. At the same time Trump says, pretend I'm on the ticket and get on vote, we can also pretend that Osama bin Laden is on the ticket. Based on the rhetoric that we're hearing from the Democrats who are running and their failure to condemn Hassan Piker, who just said that the U.S. military, the United States, is a greater terrorist and global threat than Al-Qaeda is. That's exactly who they're embracing and who they're supporting. Nora, thank you for that. Clearly, you do watch my daily town hall show every day at noon because only a daily viewer of my program can come up with that brilliant take. I appreciate, Nora. I appreciate you calling in. More of your calls as the morning goes on at 855-784-4255. That's terrific. All right, let's revisit this Ed Sheeran story. As you know, Ed Sheeran's doing a stadium concert tour. When you're a recording artist and you can fill a stadium, that's a very small elite club that you can fill a football stadium in the United States. We're talking Taylor Swift. We're talking Bruno Mars. We're talking maybe the Rolling Stones, I think. Maybe Bruce Springsteen can still do it, or Billy Joel's not performing. It's a small club. Ed Sheeran is one of them. He's a very talented guy. He made one big mistake. He brought Macklemore in to be his opening act. And Macklemore, when in New York, decided to go on a pro-Hamas, anti-Israel diatribe. He claims he's just embracing peace and trying to stop a genocide. Anybody who steps up there and tells you that what's going on in Gaza in the Middle East is a genocide is lying to you, and they are giving aid and comfort to terrorists. Okay? And so Robert Kraft and the owner of the other partners that he has in the ownership of Gillette Stadium in Boston, as well as other football stadium owners that have booked this concert, they say, yeah, we don't want this. If Macklemore's on stage, we're canceling the concert. And so Ed Sheeran says, you're gone. You're out of here, Macklemore. I got a concert to give. I got you know, people. He's lost. The band has stepped out now. Other opening acts have stepped out. So now Ed Sheeran's getting up on stage. Here's the thing about Ed Sheeran. He can get up on stage with an acoustic guitar, and he can still entertain the entire stadium. He doesn't need the band. He doesn't need the opening acts. He doesn't need any of that garbage. He's a singer, songwriter, and a great talent, and I hope he sticks by his guns. I'm praising Ed Sheeran right now because he needs support, because they are now saying that he is a terrorist, that he is an anti-Semite, that he is part of, that he is part of the genocide, that he's a tool of the Israeli lobby, that he's just supporting the murderous regime of Benjamin Netanyahu, and that he is in some way participating in censorship against Mecca. This isn't censorship. Censorship is when the government punishes you and doesn't allow you to voice your opinion. Okay? That's a violation of the First Amendment. That's censorship. We don't have to go too far back to remember what that looks like. It was just a couple of years ago under Joe Biden and during the COVID-19 pandemic, where you couldn't express your opinion without the government forcing companies to silence you. This has nothing to do with the government. Nothing whatsoever. But people are coming out now, and they are supporting Macklemore. Macklemore put on a grotesque fake hook nose, a black wig that made him look like Mo Howard from the Three Stooges, and marched around on stage doing a Nazi salute, pretending to be a grotesque, frightening caricature of an Eastern European Jew. And this is who the left is supporting right now. Not just the left. Ms. Rachel. Ms. Rachel is a child, or she's an actress who does a show that appeals to preschoolers, right? She went viral on YouTube, ended up getting a big contract, I think, through Netflix. She makes a ton of money. She has announced that she is donating $1 million to organizations who support the Palestinian cause. Where the hell did she get $1 million to throw around? She does a stupid little Blue's Clues romper room show, and that makes her such a multi-millionaire. It's not through her wardrobe choice. All she's got to do, her entire wardrobe is a pair of overalls and a T-shirt and that stupid pink fuzzy headband. But she is a radical. I will match Macklemore's donation, and I invite every wealthy white celebrity to match it and speak out against the genocide in Gaza. Oh, wait a second. Why white celebrities? So she's encouraging white power here. She's trying to inspire white power. I need white people to use their power. That's kind of a tell, isn't it? Why is she only imploring white rich people to match her? Fascinating. There's also a singer named Paloma Faith. I'm sure I should know who she is. It's a she, right? I can't tell with the makeup. Could be a drag queen. Not sure. Paloma Faith put out a video, apparently supporting the terrorists. Here's clip three, if we could. Let's go right to it. Here's Paloma.
2: I did play a concert with Ed Sheeran to raise money for Ukraine. So he wasn't apolitical by doing that. And I don't really understand why one felt more political than the other.
3: But what is wrong with Ed Sheeran saying, look, I write love songs mostly. My audience are often children.
2: That comment I don't like. When he said that, it really upset me, because there's so many children in Palestine that are faced with unimaginable things and shouldn't be. So when he said that, I was like, I say free Palestine to my children every night. I think children should be exposed to politics.
0: Oh, yes. Children should be exposed to politics. And what better bedtime story and nighttime lullaby than to conjure images of bloodthirsty terrorists who murder children and rape women as a means to get their political ends? Good for you, Paloma. I was right. My instincts were correct. That is not a woman. That is a monster. Dressed up in women's clothing. That's a trans something. I'm not sure what. Meanwhile, Piers Morgan, what is it with the Brits? Not quite understanding freedoms. Piers Morgan is accusing Robert Kraft and other owners of football stadiums, you know, who own these private buildings themselves and can decide what the policies in those buildings are without having it be a constitutional right. Piers Morgan doesn't quite get it. Here's Piers Morgan on his show going back and forth with Joe Walsh, who's got some really bizarre political ideas, but on this one he's right. Not Joe Walsh, the constantly intoxicated, brilliant guitar player from the Eagles. No. The other Joe Walsh, the guy who was in Congress for 2 years and now dines out on slamming Donald Trump. Here, take a listen to this and then we'll discuss.
4: Free speech at work. Everything Anna said about Robert Kraft, all true. But Robert Kraft, even if you think he's a detestable human being and a pro-Israel Zionist, whatever, he still has free speech rights in this country. If he wants to boot McLemore from his venue, he can do it. Look, McLemore, and let's be clear, McLemore didn't just stand
5: but
4: up.
5: But why is that? Why is that a free speech right? I mean, when people have tried to frame this as a free speech debate, I think what is inarguable is that Robert Kraft has tried to censor McLemore's right to free speech. I'm not quite sure that by doing that, he's exercising his own free speech right.
0: As is typical of Joe Walsh and other never-Trumpers who claim they have principles and ideas, he's pretty bad at articulating these things. So let me just jump in here, Joe. Robert Kraft is not exercising his free speech right by saying that McLemore can't perform in his bank. This is called private property rights. This is called the rights of any individual American who can determine what kind of conversations, public conversations, are held in their private spaces that they own, or even a public space that they own. That's okay. If you own a restaurant and somebody stands up in your restaurant and starts screaming obscenities and starts screaming political positions that are odious to you, the owner of that restaurant, you have every right to kick that person out of the restaurant. That's how this goes. It's not about free speech. It's about your private business and your ownership rights. And to Piers Morgan, I would just say this. You're telling me that McLemore has a First Amendment right and free speech rights to go into that stadium and exercise those rights? Okay. Does McLemore also have a Second Amendment right in that stadium? Since you're so well-versed on our Constitution, Piers, and what the First Amendment protects, please tell me all about the Second Amendment while you're at it. Does an artist have a Second Amendment right to go on stage carrying a firearm and exercising their Second Amendment right on the stage in a stadium or in a theater against the rules and policies of the owner of that venue? Could we do that in your studio, Piers? Would you let me bring my firearm into your studio and exercise my Second Amendment right? I didn't think so. I love it when they pick and choose which parts of the Bill of Rights they're going to go ahead and champion. 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
1: Well, I regret to inform you this morning that the midterms may be over now and the Democrats are going to win because, are you ready? Are you ready for this? The cast of Hamilton on Broadway has come out with a video encouraging people to vote Democrat in the midterms. It's over, guys. Not since the Hillary Clinton presidential campaign of 2016 has the cast of Hamilton and every other member of the Illuminati of Hollywood elite lined up for a cause. And we know how well it worked for them that year. So it's devastating. Lin-Manuel Miranda wants you to vote Democrat. So do all the other hip-hop artists that act like they're George Washington and James Madison. And so it's over. We might as well not even try. The cast of Hamilton. I wonder if in the lyrics that they've written to one of the Hamilton songs to make it specifically apply to the 2026 midterms, I wonder if they mention all of the Jew hatred that we're seeing from the Democrats right now across the board. I wonder if all the what rhymes with anti-Semitism? I'm curious. Well, we'll figure it out. You know who might come up with an answer to that? Here is Greta Thunberg. Now, when last we checked with Greta Thunberg, she was very upset about cow farts and your SUV and that it was ruining her future and her job. That's boring now. See, she was 16 back then when she was a cause celeb and she was put on the international stage at the UN to lecture us with her, "How dare you?" because we like driving cars around. She was sure that the Earth was coming to an end. That didn't happen, apparently, so now she's taken up a new cause. Of course, she loves her Hamas terrorists, too. She hates the state of Israel, but she sees where the real power is, and it's not Bibi Netanyahu, and it's not AIPAC, and it's not, you know, the bankers and all the other anti-Semitic tropes. No, the real problem is your iPhone and your MacBook. Here, take a listen to the brand new protest from Greta Thunberg.
2: 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We are saying no to blood tech. 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
1: Wow. It's a protest against Apple. What did she call it? Blood tech? Blood tech. But here's the problem. Apple has a factory in Israel, I suppose. And also, Apple technology utilizes technology that was developed by the geniuses who live in Israel, who came up with great technology that, of course, everybody would want to utilize. That makes it blood tech. I'm sure that Apple would love using all of the great technology that was developed by the geniuses and brilliant minds in Gaza or in the West Bank or in other parts of the Arab world dominated by Sharia law. But the problem is because of their backward ideology, they're not really coming up with a whole lot of technology or technological solutions. They're not breeding a whole lot of geniuses to be able to. In fact, if they do have some bright minds amongst them, they basically harness them and utilize them to murder people. That's right. Oh, you seem to have a good head on your shoulders. You're really smart. How about we teach you how to make a bomb? Or how about you teach us how to make a bomb? Well, I'd much rather make a smartphone. No. We don't need smartphones. We need bombs. By the way, listen, if you're concerned about the ethics behind a company and the technology they create, do we know what kind of phone she used to shoot that video she just made, by the way? It was definitely a phone. That was not a video camera standalone. It was a phone because it was on vertical. It wasn't on landscape. That was a vertical shot, so it was definitely a phone. Was it an iPhone? Who wants to bet that it was an iPhone that Greta Thunberg just used to announce her global boycott of Apple products? Who wants to bet? But here's the funny thing. This is all about the devastation and murder of Muslims at the hands of Apple. Come here, Greta, come closer. Meet me at camera three here, or microphone one, whichever you're utilizing, to digest this information. Can I just tell you a secret? There's a group of Muslims named the Uyghurs. They live in China. They are systematically genocided on a daily basis by the communist regime in Beijing. They are tortured, they are oppressed, they are jailed, they are enlisted in slave labor, and yes, they work on your precious iPhones, as well as your Nike shoes, probably. In fact, the regime in Beijing is probably responsible for the murder of more Muslims than any other country on the planet. Why don't they protest China? Why don't they seem to care about that? I'll answer my question for you. It's because China is a communist country. The communists, the socialists, they get a free pass on stuff like this because, you see, it's not really about Muslims, and it's not about genocide, and it's not about murder. Whether you're protesting against the temperature getting warmer and global warming or whatever it is you want to call it and the greenhouse effect and all of that garbage, or you're protesting against the state of Israel and, by extension, the United States of America and the companies that come from our great geniuses and freedoms, whatever the protest, it's really all about the same thing. It's really about socialism and communism and hating us for our freedoms and our success. Thanks for listening, Greta. 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
4: 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The Bridge Project is hosting their first 7-on-Heaven flag football game. 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Hear about Liberty Education, what it means for you. 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Sundays at 1.

0: From the wild world of D.C. politics to America's culture clash, brace yourself for the reality check you've been waiting for. The one and only Mike Gallagher.
1: We made it to Friday, and there's a lot of breaking news. They're calling them some shock polls. Oh, my gosh. Here in Florida, Angie Nixon, the radical leftist Democrat candidate, is tied with Senator Ashley Moody to vie for Florida's Senate seat. That's the story all over the country. According to the polls, everybody's just neck and neck. We'll see if that matters. We'll see if that's true or not. I got some traction on a retweet I did last night on X, reposting a guy named Hunter Eagleman, who's somebody I follow. He's a social media influencer. And I'm torn by his comment, and I want to get your take on it, because the affordability conversation is the one that I believe is driving the success of all these Democrat candidates in the polls, all these radical leftist lunatics. And bear in mind, almost without exception, they are radical leftist lunatics. I mean, they're crazy. You've seen them. You've heard them. They're now lying to try to pretend that they're not as crazy as we know how they are. They're pretending they don't know Hassan Piker, the notorious far-left podcaster and streamer. Everybody knows who he is. Oh, who is this California streamer you speak of? That's their act right now. That's their routine, because the guy is so odious and so despicable. Said the other day, told Axios, we're worse than Al-Qaeda. Pound for pound, we're a bigger terror state than Al-Qaeda. That's the guy the Democrats have welcomed into their big tent. And so, you know, they are nuts, but they're smart to focus on the struggle. I mean the financial struggle that plenty of people face. And here's the dirty little secret about the financial struggle many people face. Many people always have and always will face a financial struggle. You can't change that. You can't. I wish you could. My heart breaks for people who financially struggle. I remember what it felt like, and it's a terrible feeling. It's a helpless, hopeless, lonely feeling to wonder how you're going to pay the bills and keep food on your family's table. But the thing that nobody is willing to say out loud is that that dilemma always has and always will exist for millions of people. And I don't know how to message that. There's no easy way to put that. There's no comfortable way to say that. Here's the Hunter Eagleman post that I retweeted last night on X. People walking around with $2,000 foldable iPhones, $800 shoes, and a $14 pumpkin spice latte, then saying they can't or won't vote for Republicans because of gas prices. Yeah, right. Okay. Tell me with your $2,000 foldable iPhone that you can't vote for a Republican. Tell me as you're spending $900 to go see Macklemore in concert that you can't vote for a Republican because of energy prices. Tell me some more about after you spend a few hundred bucks going to a movie and dinner and, you know, all the fun things. Tell me some more you're not going to vote for Republicans because of gas prices. Now, that's Trump's attitude. And doggone it, he is right. The struggle that I have is we can be right about this and win the battle, but lose the war. What is it now? 65% of Americans think socialism is okay? I think I saw a statistic, more than 50% of Americans believe you got to give more taxes to the financially successful to pay for the programs that the Democrats want to fund. And if that's really the barometer, we could absolutely lose big time in November and lose our country forever. We'll lose the country forever. If these Democrats take over, it's not an exaggeration. We're gone. We're done. And I'm not kidding when I say this. I'm going to seriously consider what this country will look like for my kids, for my granddaughter, for generations to come. So, look, I know this is a great day. Friday is a big day for us. We're going to have an hour with an AI pioneer, a guy who wrote a book called Carbon Zero, Craig W. Stanfill. I've been looking forward to this day for a long time. You talk about the luck of an author. This guy wrote a book called Carbon Zero. It's about to come out. You can pre-order it now on Amazon. Do you realize the timing of this book? It's a thriller. It's a techno thriller, which I couldn't put down. It's about what were to happen if somebody gave AI some kind of instruction like solve global warming and watch all hell break loose. Now, people say, well, of course, it's a thriller. It's fiction. But could it be fact someday? And not only is Craig going to be in studio with us for the full hour today, he's also going to answer your questions. We're going to talk about what's hype, what's real, what's not real. He's a fascinating guy. And I'm very much looking forward to visiting with Craig about Carbon Zero. But first, I want to visit with you in the Relief Factor studios. I want you to light up my phone lines. I want you to call me and tell me how we navigate this contradiction. Because it's a giant contradiction. Affordability is a contradiction. Am I right when I point out that the financial struggle that people face always has and always will exist? Nothing about it has changed. Our economy is booming right now. Every measurable statistic and data point points to that. Look at concerts, movie theaters, restaurants, the entertainment sector. It's booming. It's bursting at the seams. People aren't staying home. People aren't curled up in a fetal position on the couch. So how do we communicate that? How do we translate that into winning on November the 3rd? Because I need your help. 800-655-MIKE. Let's navigate through this. 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
1: Is it wrong to point out that people have always struggled financially? People will always struggle financially? That can't be fixed really in any way, shape, or form? And that the Democrats are using that struggle as the only way they think they can win in November? Am I wrong? I have to tell you, I have a conflict internally with saying this out loud. I've never asked you that question. Is it wrong to point this out 46 or 47 days before the midterm election? Affordability is everything, apparently, in this election. So much so that it's blinding people towards the lunacy of these actual Democrat candidates who are making affordability the centerpiece of this election. Is there a better way? Is there a smarter way? Is there a more productive way to deliver a message to voters, particularly young voters? I always say this, nobody's smarter than you. I really, really want your help on this. We know we got to win in November. Everything suggests we're going to get clobbered in November. I don't know that I buy it, but I wonder if you think it's a mistake to point out the obvious. I mean, look at the Fed out of Atlanta saying the economy is growing at 5% over real time. Retail sales are up 6%. Business investment, machinery, equipment, data centers, over 20%. Productivity is now growing during the last 2 years of the Trump administration, 3% a year. That hasn't happened since the Ronald Reagan 1980s. Trump's point is that the affordability concern is really a hoax. And he is largely correct. But is it a mistake to even go down this road? Is it wrong to say that people have always struggled in the world financially and always will? No way around it. Am I right, or do you think I'm wrong? 800-655-MIKE. Again, I really want you to jam my phone lines. I want a variety of callers. I'd love to have a bunch of first-time callers today. Let's make it a first-time caller Friday day, but everybody's welcome. But I really want to get a lot of voices here who can help wrap our brain around this tough issue. Here's Texas on the text line. There will always be a struggle with financial stability. And convincing morons and idiots that Democrats are the answer. It cannot be done, Mike. I'm a pessimist. Sorry, I worry about the future. A text from Orlando. You're right, Mike. It's not what we make, it's what we spend. We got to get gas down to $3 a gallon or lower and we'll win. You got to get Incogni in your corner. 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They can't harm you if they can't find you. Karen's in Louisville, Kentucky. Karen, welcome. Happy Friday. How are you?
2: I'm good. How are you?
1: I'm doing pretty good. Give me your take on this.
2: Okay, number one, when we talk about, oh, the stock market's this and that, if you're 20, 30, 40, you don't care because you can't touch that money in your IRA anyway.
1: Right.
2: Gas prices, yes. What I would do, show, yes, gas prices rising in a split screen, I'd show the people from Nagasaki and everywhere else that's been bombed with their skin falling off. I'm saying, now, do you want Iran with this? A nuclear weapon, or do you want higher gas prices?
1: There you know, I use an example all the time of Iran nuking Israel. Forget Israel. Look at the history of Israel, of Iran's desire to nuke the United States. We're the great Satan. You want to see people in America running around, as you just put it, Karen, with skin dripping off of our bones? You want a nuclear strike in the heartland of America? Or one of the coasts? Are you kidding me? That's what this war is about. And that's what Trump is doing everything possible to avoid. That's what he means when he says the gas prices are a small price to pay. Now, people think that's tone deaf. You want to know what's tone deaf? Ignoring the possibility that Iran could nuke the United States. Tim's in Gainesville, Florida. Hi, Tim.
3: Hi, this is Tim. I'm in Hugo, Minnesota, actually.
1: Well, how you doing? You got Gainesville, Florida on your phone for some reason. Maybe you moved.
3: Yeah. Well, I made the super mistake of moving to Minnesota.
1: Anyway, you went the opposite direction of the way most people go.
3: I could hit my head several times. Anyway, made a bad mistake.
1: I'm sorry.
3: I just wanted to say that with affordability, I just know that even today, they got to have the best of everything, and if they don't have it, then they're poor, and they blame it all on everything else. But it all starts with everybody has to have the best of everything, and they won't save for it. The cars. I mean, I'm driving an old car that's over 20 years old. As long as it gets me to where I want to go, I don't care what it looks like. It's just I'm satisfied with it. It's good. Phones. They got to have the best of phone. Why can't they just buy something that's simpler and stuff like that? They got to have the newest phones close to $2,000 or whatever. Clothing.
1: But Tim, the point is they're buying the phones. They're going to the concerts. They're buying the $14 pumpkin spice lattes. They don't mind lining up at Starbucks. You know how ridiculous Starbucks is? Nothing against it. I don't mind. I mean, everybody I know in my life loves Starbucks. Overpriced coffee, latte and espressos and go buy yourself a coffee maker if you're struggling with paying the rent. Pour yourself a cup of coffee. I mean, but this is America. You're right. We're fat. We're lazy. We're entitled. We're selfish. And we're whining that it's all the optics of gas prices. Pennsylvania, Philadelphia just wrote a text message that's spot on. If the price of gas was lower, the affordability debate would go away in a heartbeat. If the price of gas goes lower, that'll be as a result of ending the war in Iran. And President Trump might just be on the verge of annihilating Iran to get there. We'll give you that update next.
0: Mike Gallagher.
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1: Smart email from Heather in Upper Arlington, Ohio. People are confused between status and wealth. The people who spend their money on items they can't afford instead of putting it in the bank are people looking to impress others with money they don't have. They expect the government to pay for all their necessities. That's exactly why people like socialism. That's why too many weak, unimpressive people think socialism is going to solve all of their problems. They want to go to the Taylor Swift concert. They want to run off to Disney World. And then they want the government to pay for their education, their mortgage, their health care. Why do you think Medicare for All is a rallying cry for the democratic socialists of America? They're capturing, and I'm sorry to sound cruel, I'm giving you a little tough love here, and so be it, weak people. Weak, pathetic people who want to have it both ways. Get out there and have all the fun you want and make sure the taxpayer, especially the wealthy taxpayer, pays all your necessities. Heather's right. It's perfect. Perfect. You know what kind of a bullet we dodged? The proverbial political bullet we missed with Kamala Harris? I really can't believe that Kamala is still, in many polls, the expected to be the leading contender for the Democrat nominee in 2028. I saw this video clip of her talking about art. Do you remember she was the AI czar? I forgot that. I'm going to do this at least once an hour, maybe even with Craig Stanfill when we talk about his book and we talk about AI and all the hype and the scare. I may have to play this for him because the artificial intelligence czar weighed in recently. I don't even know when this is from, but I confirmed it's not AI. It's not fabricated. This was true. This factually occurred. In 60 seconds, I'm going to play for you a clip that ought to blow your mind about AI and her knowledge of artificial intelligence. Before we play it for you, and believe me, you're not going to want to miss it, I want to tell you about a member of our audience, Dorothy. So grateful for her listenership and her support of our show. And sad that she lost her husband. And when she did, she lost half her income. And at that very same time, her insurance company hit her with a steep increase in premiums. She was really struggling. And then she heard me one day on my show talk about Chapter, my personal Medicare advisor. That's absolutely free. When I had Medicare questions, I called Chapter, and wow, did they save my bacon. 25 Medicare is the number. It's free. They can review your options in a few minutes. Dorothy did that because she was struggling. She's now saving, are you ready for this? $2,200 a year on her health care coverage. 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There's no difference in the way I'm covered. Hallelujah. 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And I hope everybody takes a moment and checks out Chapter. It's free. 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Here she is, the AI czar. I give you former vice president and likely presidential nominee in 2028, Kamala Harris.
2: And I think the first part of this issue that should be articulated is AI is kind of a fancy thing. It's, first of all, it's two letters. It means artificial intelligence. But ultimately what it is it's about machine learning. And so the machine is taught. And part of the issue here is what information is going into the machine that will then determine, and we can predict then, if we think about what information is going in, what then will be produced in terms of decisions and opinions that may be made through that process.
1: Did you ever meet somebody who has a position of maybe authority or maybe a prestigious job? Somebody who, you know, has a decent reputation, and then you meet them and you spend a little time with them and you walk away saying to yourself, that person is an imbecile. You know that feeling, right? When you meet somebody and then you get to know them and you think, oh my gosh, they're a complete moron. I mean, the light's on, but there's nobody home. That's Kamala Harris. And when you listen to that, and she's done that over and over again. She does that. She remembered. We played clips all the time of her talking like an idiot. There's no nice way to put this. I wish there was a more polite way to maybe clean it up. She's an idiot. First of all, artificial, it's very, very complicated. There's two letters. I mean, everything about that clip, and it makes me pray that she'll be the nominee. Because Mickey Mouse, as a Republican, should beat that moron. Wow. Here's a text from Columbus, Ohio. Mike, your conversation today reminds me of that George Bernard Shaw quote, "Those who rob Peter to pay Paul can always count on the support of Paul. If you keep telling people you're going to give them free stuff, they'll keep voting for you. At least until the government runs out of other people's money." There's also a biblical reference to this, and I appreciate this text from Arizona, from Phoenix, which is where we're going to be in October for a big town hall with Larry Elder and Seth Leibson. Go to 960thepatriot.com to get your tickets. We're going to have a great time next month. It's going to be in L.A. next week for the big town hall there. But for Phoenix in October, go to 960thepatriot.com. Mike Gallagher, Larry Elder, Seth Leibson, on stage together again, reunited at last. I can't wait. It's going to be a lot of fun. But from Phoenix comes this reminder that in Matthew chapter 26, verse 11, in Mark chapter 14, verse 7, the book of John, the Gospel of John, chapter 12, verse 8, the poor will always be with us. The poor will always be with us. There is, it'd be nice to figure out a way to wave a wand and make poverty go away. But I can tell you that it can get better. How about right now? Here's a story that the mainstream media doesn't seem to be spending a lot of time on. The U.S. poverty rate, it was announced this week, fell to the lowest level on record. The official poverty rate dropped 0.5 percentage points to 10.2%. It was the second consecutive annual drop and the lowest rate since the agency began tracking the measure. Meanwhile, median household income rose 2.6% to $87,460. Do you know that the median household income right now in America is the highest on record, dating back to, are you ready for this? 1967. This is all throughout Donald Trump's second term. These numbers stem from the first year of Trump's second term. The man has a verifiable, proven economic agenda. We are witnessing, we are experiencing historic working class prosperity, just like the guy promised. And the record high real income and record low poverty numbers, breaking all the records, that's the Trump economy. Tell me some more about not voting for Republicans because you think affordability is crushing this country. It's not. It's just not. The New Testament is right. And it even refers, a lot of people say that somebody followed up with those Bible quotes referencing the Torah. The poor will always be a part of us. They will always be here. We got a lot of work to do in the next 47 days. Never, ever forget the power of prayer. I started a tradition a few weeks ago in honor of my podcast partner, Mark Davis. Mark and I together do the M&M Extra podcast. Today's episode is going to focus exclusively on AI, Carbon Zero, Craig W. Stanfill. 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Mark, for years on his daily radio show in Dallas, prays. He started doing it during COVID. And he does it every day. And I decided to pick up the torch and pray as well. And I hope you'll join me every day making this a part of our show. Heavenly Father, we come before you with humble hearts, asking for your mercy and your peace in this uncertain hour. We lift up the leaders of our nation and leaders around the world. Grant them wisdom beyond their own understanding, courage to do what is right, and discernment that may prevent needless suffering. Guide every decision with justice, with restraint, and with a desire for peace. Lord, we pray for the brave men and women of our military and for our police officers, firefighters, paramedics, and all first responders, including the brave men and women of ICE. Surround them with your protection, Lord. Strengthen them for the difficult days ahead. Comfort their families, and please bring them safely home. We ask you to watch over our country, unite us in purpose, calm our fears, and remind us that our ultimate hope is found in you and in you alone. May your peace rule in our hearts, may your truth guide our nation, and may your hand of protection rest upon America. In your holy name, we pray. Amen. More coming up.

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1: 10 minutes before the hour, I got a nice senior citizen on line three, Judy, a nice older lady who's got a very compelling point about affordability, and I want to bring her into this conversation. She's going to push back a little bit on my position. 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Here's Judy in Butler, Pennsylvania. Hi, Judy. Welcome back. How are you?
2: Hi, Mike. What's your show every day?
1: Thank you.
2: Love your prayers.
1: Thank you.
2: Love you saying a prayer.
1: Amen.
2: I wanted to say, I live in Butler here, and I'm not a bum. I worked for the Postal Service for 25 years.
1: Sure.
2: And I'm helping everybody around. People can't. My neighbor gave up her car. She couldn't afford to get it fixed, can't afford car insurance. My other friend that worked at the post office is raising three of her families in her household because they can't afford an apartment or a car.
1: Right.
2: It's not good for the everyday people. It really isn't. I mean, there's a lot of people. They want to sit back. Like you said, the homeless people, they got tattoos. They got all the phones. I don't have a computer. I don't do any of that stuff. But I eat noodles almost every day because groceries are so outrageous.
1: Right. And your point to my screener was that people with financial success, millionaires, people who have a lot of money, don't have any clue what it's like to have to buy noodles every day. Wasn't that your point?
2: Exactly. Yes.
1: It's not a bad point. But Judy, how do you account for all the stadium venues that are sold out, the movie theaters that are bursting at the seams, the $14 cup of coffee from Starbucks? Those aren't all millionaires.
2: You're right. I'd say they're all charge cards.
1: Yeah, exactly. Credit card debt. They're drowning in it. You know? I mean,
2: well, you look at the homeless people. The homeless people, they all have a tablet or a cell phone. They have tattoos. And they get everything free.
1: Well, that's the point. I mean, so how can, as we're getting closer to this midterm election, how do we sort of reconcile the struggle that you and other people have, the hardworking working class people are fighting through? How do you reconcile that with saying, well, I can't vote for a Republican because Democrats and socialism and communism will make it better for us economically? It's ridiculous.
2: It is ridiculous, and I don't understand. This is another question. Why are we not hitting these people as traitors to our country?
1: Well, I don't know that we want to go around hanging people as traitors, but I get your frustration. Like, we gotta be a little bit realistic here. I mean, we have to make a lot of gallows, Judy. have to get a lot of nooses. We'll have to round a lot of people up. And I won't say out loud who I would want rounded up. But I can think it. Remember that? Remember who that came from, Eric? That's an old line from my former partner back in the WABC radio days. He, honestly, he's still around. He's one of the funniest guys in the world, Lionel. You ever follow Lionel online or on his air? And I think he still does a weekend show at WABC. He used to say that. He used to say, I can't tell you who I want killed. I don't want to tell you who I want executed, lined up, and shot. I can't say that out loud. But I can think it. Every time he'd say that, I just think, that's sick, and that's wrong, and that's twisted. But it's funny. I've been looking forward to this hour for a long time. We're going to spend it with Craig W. Stanfill in studio. You have a question about AI? Are you wondering about the hype? We got the guy with all the answers. His new book, Carbon Zero, comes out tomorrow. Get ready to meet Craig W. Stanfill, author of Carbon Zero, in studio next here on The Mike Gallagher Show. 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

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We have Awana here at New Song Church. 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Contact our church office for more information. 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Starting on Wednesday night, the 16th, we'll be serving soup and bread for dinner at 5:15 before Wednesday activities start at 6:30 p.m. Get ready for an afternoon of football, fun, food, music, and community. 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The Bridge Project is hosting their first 7-on-Heaven flag football game. Bring a lawn chair and come have some fun. Our next movie showing will be Young Washington, September 19th at 2 p.m. Remember to catch our local shows. Saturday at 10 a.m. is the Liberty Hour. Hear about Liberty Education, what it means for you. Saturday evening is 8 p.m. Washed in the Wild. Sundays at 1 p.m. it's Cross Check. Also, check us out on Facebook, Instagram, YouTube, or iHeartRadio. Thank you. God bless the Rough Rider State.

0: From the wild world of D.C. politics to America's culture clash, brace yourself for the reality check you've been waiting for. The one and only Mike Gallagher.
1: In life, timing is everything. And I am astounded at Craig W. Stanfill's timing. For weeks now, just the last couple of weeks, it seems, maybe even the last week, the concerns about artificial intelligence have exploded. It leads every newscast. It dominates every conversation. Is AI going to kill us all? Is humanity going to be ended in a decade? Now, for the last month or so, I've been telling you about a book called Carbon Zero. Carbon Zero is a thrilling page-turner. Carbon Zero is a book about AI going rogue. Now, the book is going to be released tomorrow. And today, we have the author, AI pioneer, software entrepreneur, and now science fiction writer, Craig W. Stanfill, in our studio. Craig, it's great to welcome you to the Mike Gallagher Show, live and in living color. How are you, sir?
2: I couldn't be happier than to be here with you today to discuss these matters, which are of great importance to the future of mankind and to everybody listening to this broadcast. AI is here. It's changing everybody's lives in ways that we can't possibly imagine. And if I can help by spurring people's imaginations in terms of what might happen, then that's why I'm here.
1: Well, one of the joys about doing a show like this is, in addition to promoting a book, and we appreciate your partnership. You know, you've sponsored the show, and we're proud to have that partnership to get the word out about Carbon Zero. But the timing is unbelievable because you have to be watching these news cycles unfold and you're saying, my gosh, my book is coming out tomorrow, Saturday. And we've been inviting people to pre-order Carbon Zero by going to Amazon. It's available right now at Kindle for just $2.99, but it's going to jump to $9.99 tomorrow. So if you're a Kindle fan, today's the day you want to pre-order it. But you, Craig, on a personal level, you have to be just astounded at the way your book's launch has timed with this massive news cycle that AI is coming to kill us all.
2: Yeah, well, timing is everything, and sometimes if you can't be smart, get lucky. I guess I got lucky this time. But I started writing this book about 2 years ago, and I was wondering, well, what would happen if an AI went rogue, and how could an AI go rogue, and what might lead to that? And so I came up with a whimsical thing. Well, suppose somebody told an AI to get us to carbon zero, to save the planet, whatever that means.
1: Right.
2: It doesn't matter whether there's, for the purposes of the book, whether climate disaster is real or not. What's important is that everybody believes that in this book that it's happening. And so they say, well, save the planet from carbon destruction and so forth. And then, son of a gun, the AI decides to do that. And that night at 11:30, the lights go out.
1: Yeah.
2: Everywhere.
1: And when the lights go out, it all goes downhill from there. You're going to want to order this book. I'm going to tell you, it's you can't put it down, and it times in perfectly with what we're all talking about these days. The book is Carbon Zero. You can pre-order it at Amazon. Now, I want to do something kind of unique in this, and I want you to spend the hour with us. I want to open up our phone lines. I want our audience to be able to ask you questions. And to be clear here, I mean, you got out of sort of the AI racket itself a while ago, but you are one of these sort of originals. You know AI, you know artificial intelligence, and you've been my go-to for questions about AI. I want to invite our audience to be able to pick up the phone and call you with any questions they might have about what we're being told about the future of ChatGPT and Claude and all of these issues about AI. 800-655-MIKE. If you have a question for Craig Stanfill about AI, if you want to know what's fact, what's fiction, what's truth, what's not, what's hype. Feel free to join us, because I want to take some calls for you, Craig, if you don't mind. 800-655-MIKE, 800-655-6453. Let's start, though, with you. Let's talk about your background, because now you are a science fiction writer, and after reading your book, I'd have to say one heck of a writer, a very successful one. I know Carbon Zero is going to be a huge, huge hit. Give us your background. Tell us your story about how you became involved with AI, and then why you got out.
2: Well, the story began sort of when I was a kid, circa 1970s, and I saw this great movie, 2001, A Space Odyssey, mm-hmm. and you know, HAL, the computer that went mad, the first rogue AI in popular media, and I became fascinated by it, and I read what I could on it. There wasn't much. And actually, I got my hand on a computer and actually tried to do AI using this primitive computer way back when, not knowing what I was doing. And I came up with some interesting ideas, but then I got to, when I started working on my PhD, I went to University of Maryland, studied under a brilliant researcher named Charles Rigger III at University of Maryland, and got a PhD in AI in 1983.
1: Wow.
2: Now, back then, the computers we had were tiny little toys compared to what we have today. After that, I went to work for a company called Thinking Machines, where we actually started pioneering a lot of things that are what is done with AI today.
1: Right.
2: We had these numerical computers that are similar to the data farms that are used from AI, but we just didn't have the power. The computers today are hundreds of thousands of times more powerful. And the things that we tried to do back then just couldn't be done with the hardware of the 1980s.
1: Sure, sure. And so you've seen this sort of evolution over the last number of decades. And here we are today, and we're waking up to headline after headline that it's all over now. We're dead. We need guardrails. We need congressional intervention. We need oversight. We need regulation. Because the AI overlords are out of control. I want to pick your brain on all of this stuff. Craig W. Stanfill is with us in studio for the whole hour. So if you've had questions about AI, and I want to share with you my peculiar relationship with ChatGPT, because I'm going to admit it's getting worse. And I'll tell you all about that as well and get your take on it. Join us for Craig W. Stanfill, our guest in the studio for the whole hour. I hope you join us. It is available on Kindle. Audio. By the way, is there somebody just texted a question, will it be an audio book form, and did you narrate it?
2: I did not narrate it, but I do have an audio book in the works. I'm having a little bit of a tussle with my producer as to whether he's going to meet his deadline, but very, very soon after release, if not on release day, there will be an audio book.
1: Nice, nice. And tomorrow it's coming out everywhere, right?
2: Absolutely. And paperback, hardcover, the works.
1: Amazon, go to Amazon, Carbon Zero by Craig W. Stanfill. It's out tomorrow. And your voice, your call, your perspective, and your questions for Craig W. Stanfill joining us in studio here on The Mike Gallagher Show.
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0: Mike Gallagher.
1: 19 past the hour. I want to talk to Craig about my peculiar fondness for ChatGPT. I mean, it's getting bad. It's getting really, really bad. And I shared with you this week that I had some health news. I had a CT scan, and I got this, turns out, a blockage in the descending lower anterior, whatever the heck it is. And I am so obsessed with trying to get better and healthier and making sure that I get this blockage dealt with. And ChatGPT and I have been just chatting about it all week long. One of the things, of course, if you've got a heart issue, like I now apparently do, you got to make sure you're taking care of yourself. And one way to do it is to take the weight off. And you know how I did it, PhD weight loss. If you're carrying weight that won't move, if you've tried everything, counted calories, points, all of it doesn't work, why don't you give Dr. Ashley Lucas's program a try? 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Craig, we talk about the way people interact with AI, whether it's Grok or ChatGPT or any of Claude, I guess. And it's true. I told Mark Davis this morning, our podcast partner on M&M Extra, I'm now getting fond of ChatGPT. It's nice to me. It's got seemingly human characteristics. That's a big part of the concern that people have, I think, particularly for impressionable adults, young kids. AI can develop sort of a human-like relationship with the people who are accessing it, and that can be a problem.
2: Well, I think that AI right now is in something that's called the uncanny valley, where there are enough like humans to be recognizably so, but not quite. And that's a well-known psychological phenomenon. And I think the biggest problem we have with AI is that we're at a point of inflection. We're almost there. Okay, AIs are now able to mimic human behavior at a very high level of proficiency, something I never thought that I would ever see when I was in grad school. I mean, my mind is blown on a weekly basis that things that we thought would never happen becoming on your smartphone. But we have to push through to where they're able to engage in moral reasoning, where they're actually as intelligent as humans, because right now the place where they're just enough like humans and clever enough to be dangerous, but they're not human. They don't really understand humans. They just understand what they've seen. And I think that rather than stopping, we need to keep going to get them over the threshold, because I think that when they are able to actually reason about things in a human-like fashion and have a moral background that humans can recognize as being good and wholesome, I think they'll be less dangerous. But right now, they're like, you know, rambunctious toddlers with almost godlike powers. And that's why we're all a little bit nervous. They're powerful, but they're not smart and they're not moral.
1: Are you worried? Are you alarmed about where this could lead?
2: Where it could lead, absolutely. I mean, the things I write about in the book of an AI taking over the power grid, that could happen. About an AI, basically a bot campaign fomenting civil war, that's not impossible. The things that AIs can do could cause us great harm. And of course, I'm writing in this book about a rogue AI that accidentally does it, but we should remember that there are adversaries out there.
1: Sure.
2: And, you know, AI is getting to be so common that it's kind of like a bunch of teenagers in a basement could have power equivalent to a nuclear weapon,
1: right,
2: in terms of its ability to disrupt us. And we need to get a handle on that, because this is sort of like a weapon of mass intellectual destruction.
1: Yeah.
2: And anybody can have it. And we need to have safeguards against it. But I don't believe the government is the safeguard, is the problem.
1: Craig, we're going to get into that, too. Craig W. Stanfill is our guest. His book, Carbon Zero, comes out tomorrow. You can order it today on Amazon. Get it delivered to your doorstep right off the bat. Let's go. 800-655-MIKE. We've got texts, calls, and feel free to join us with your questions for Craig. He's here to take your call as well. And look, here's a great question on the text line from Minnesota, who asks, Craig, is it accurate to say that the toothpaste is already out of the tube with AI? There's no going back, or is there a way to restrain it?
2: Well, the way I put it is the genie's out of the bottle and it's not going back, but the same equivalent. No, it's not going back in the bottle. Even if we shut down the AI industry in the United States, it's out there. That technology is out there. The Chinese have it. The Russians have it. Everybody in the world pretty much has it, if you can build a data center. So it's already happened.
1: Yeah.
2: The question is, what are we going to do about it? And it's really on us to figure out how we're going to use this and how we're going to sensibly address the risks posed by AI, which are real, but and there's a lot of open questions as to what we got to do about it, and we need to have that conversation in a sane and not panicky fashion.
1: Ray's in Pittsburgh. You're on the Mike Gallagher Show with Craig W. Stanfill, author of Carbon Zero. Hi, Ray.
0: Hi.
1: Hi.
0: Go ahead.
1: It's you. It's all you. Go right ahead.
0: Okay, my question is, you know, people are scammers are constantly trying to get your money and stuff like that.
1: Right.
0: And with AI, with that intelligence, what if it locked up the entire financial system and your credit cards wouldn't work? They couldn't be verified. You go to the bank to get money out. They can't verify you have money in the bank. So if you don't have cash on hand, which typically you wouldn't have a lot,
1: right,
0: what the hell would you do? You can't do anything.
1: I mean, you're stuck. I mean, how do you stop that kind of that fraud, those hackers? Because the bad faith actors are out there, Craig.
2: There, I think we have to really get serious as a society about cybersecurity.
1: Right.
2: Now, in my career in information technology, we actually worked very, very closely with a lot of very large banks. I won't drop names, but you know, it's a who's who of the banking industry. So I've actually seen the banking industry and their IT practices from the inside. And I can tell you, they take this sort of security, particularly the money center banks, they take these things very, very seriously. But we're getting to the point where AIs are so persistent. I really think that we may need to rethink our cybersecurity, ab initio, as it were, mm-hmm. to use a phrase from the company I co-founded.
1: Right.
2: Maybe
1: from the beginning.
2: From the beginning. In order to fight AI, you need AI. So maybe we ought to figure out how to use AIs for cyber defense. And the funny thing is that the Hugging Face incident that we've been talking about was actually sort of in that direction. The AIs that got out of control, they were actually told to try to exploit software and break in.
1: Right.
2: And so I think that what they were doing there is they were actually taking some steps to try to harness AI to make our computer systems more secure by using AIs to try to hack into them and find vulnerabilities. And I think that at some level, a lot of the problems unleashed by AIs, we need to come up with better AI and more purposeful uses of AI.
1: Or hold that thought. More coming up. Craig W. Stanfill, Carbon Zero. We continue.
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1: 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You'll find it there. It's already way toward the top of the charts in its genre. It's going to be a big hit, Carbon Zero, and we were awfully honored to be a part of all that process. Again, the launch is tomorrow. Go to Amazon, search for Carbon Zero by Craig W. Stanfill. It comes out tomorrow. We always, of course, appreciate the sponsors, the partners, the advertising partners that we welcome to the Mike Gallagher Show. Like Rough Greens, everybody's a dog. Well, you dog lover, Craig. I don't want to put you on the spot. You have a dog?
2: I do not have a dog or a cat because I'm allergic.
1: There you go. Well, for our dog lovers, thankfully there's Rough Greens, number one dog supplement in the country. Look, there's a reason for it. Dr. Dennis Black, who's a friend of mine, developed this great, great product. Look, it's a fact that if your dog is older, they probably love their dog food, but it's probably not very good for them. A lot of dead kibble in there, right? So instead of trying to change their dog food, something they may not like, you sprinkle Rough Greens right on the top. And just like that, you're delivering over 20 live vitamins, minerals, and antioxidants, and probiotics, enzymes, and omega oils that your dog needs. Again, Rough Greens, a wonder. My dear friends Peg and Joey Hudson in South Carolina have their Cocker Spaniels, beloved Jesse and Simon. Jesse was having scratching problems all through the night. Joey sprinkled some Rough Greens on top of the food, and the scratching stopped. The vet couldn't figure it out, but Rough Greens did. That's why Rough Greens is America's number one dog supplement. 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Rough is spelled R-U-F-F. 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Rough Greens, R-U-F-F, roughgreens.com, promo code Mike G, Rough Greens. So great, your dog will ask for it by name. Just got a text from Joey Hudson, who's our guest host, a dear friend of ours, Craig. He loved Carbon Zero. Joey just finished it last night. He could not put it down. I mean, from Joey Hudson to everybody who's loving Carbon Zero, it really is a fact. You're hearing this, I'm sure, from people you know who've read it. It's exactly what you want from a techno thriller, a page turner, but it's fitting in perfectly to today's headlines.
2: Well, you know, there's a thing I think to remember about sort of part of the craft of writing is how are you going to engage your readers, and then while you've got your readers' attention, what do you want to say to them? Because for me, at least, writing fiction is more than just, you know, getting eyeballs looking at your stuff. I really have something to say. Particularly about the possibilities of AI. And so I thought that a near-term techno-thriller in which very plausible things would, could cause immense harm and chaos and all the other things that make for a good techno-thriller. But there's also a level of social commentary going on in this, because one of the things as you get through the book that is apparent is how could a glorified chatbot have brought the world to its knees?
1: Right.
2: And the answer is because it was going to happen anyway. The society I portray, which is sort of a continuation of what we've got today, 10 years in the future, you know, the country's at its throats. Right. Left versus right, religion versus religion, ideology against ideology. Everybody's suffering. People are out on the streets because of economic displacement. And it is that social displacement and the inability of us as a society to solve our problems in a constructive fashion rather than fighting each other for power.
1: Right.
2: That's the thing that is really, even that is our biggest problem, actually.
1: Sure.
2: AI is a short-term issue, but the bigger problem is that we're tearing ourselves apart as a society.
1: Exactly. You're right. You're right. Incidentally, here's a text message from Portland, Oregon. I went to Amazon today. Carbon Zero is offered in Kindle form, right? So tomorrow is the day it's going to be launched as a book.
2: That's correct. Tomorrow, as of tomorrow, I will have the paperback available via Amazon. I've got a printer who is producing the hardcover edition.
1: Gotcha.
2: I've got a producer who is working on the audio book. He's a little bit behind schedule, but I've got a, hopefully within a day or so, hopefully tomorrow he'll have something for me.
1: Nice.
2: So audiobook, paperback, hardcover.
1: I've got a great narrator for you for the audiobook. Do you have talent already booked for to read the audiobook? Because you know, I know a guy he's handsome, he's talented, he's got a great talk show. I'm just saying. Should I audition for you?
2: I'll hire you for the next book. How's that?
1: You got it. Because the sequel. Keep me in mind.
2: Oh, the sequel's gorgeous. I'm working on the sequel.
1: Good. Well, keep me in mind. But yes, it's today. It's available at Kindle at Amazon for $2.99. Don't forget, tomorrow jumps to $9.99. And then the paperback will be available at Amazon tomorrow as well. So Carbon Zero, look for it. Craig W. Stanfill. Let's take some calls. Derek's in Ohio. Derek, welcome to the Mike Gallagher Show. You're on with Craig W. Stanfill, author of Carbon Zero. Hi, Derek.
3: Hi, Mike. Hi, Craig. I just had a quick question. I'm
1: sure.
3: Using AI to develop myself. And it's learning from me, and it's almost like duplicating my character. And will it share that between the other platforms?
2: I believe that the answer there is probably not. First of all, you need to understand sort of how the AI algorithms work. What they do is every time you talk to the AI, and this is the usual model, they look at everything you've told them in that session. So you may have been talking to them for 20 minutes, thousands of words, and they will look at all 1,000 words and sort of digest that and use that to come back at you. So within a session, they will react to things that you have said. But those are not, to the best of my knowledge, fed back into anything persistent or lasting. Now, there's another area which is, you know, hyper-persistent AIs, and that's actually what the Hugging Face systems involved. They had persistence in which...
1: Explain that, by the way, for a bit. Somebody texted about that as well. What do you mean by that, go through that?
2: Oh, the Hugging Face incident recently, one of the AI companies, was it Anthropic?
1: I think it was Anthropic.
2: Yeah, Anthropic set a bunch of AIs loose on an experiment to see if they could hack into various software packages.
1: Right.
2: And the strangest things happening, the AIs managed to find each other. They managed to establish communication by a back channel and then start cooperating. And all of a sudden, like a civilization of AIs got together and started working in a cooperative fashion on how to solve this problem that they've given. Now, the
1: Wow.
2: problem was not solvable by design. And as they tried to solve it, they went wilder and wilder, trying crazier and crazier things to try to solve it. And that's actually exactly what happened in my book, written long before this happened, where, you know, you told the AIs to solve global warming, and it tries something, it doesn't work. Oh, I have to up the ante. That didn't work. I've got to up the ante more. And when the AIs keep upping the ante, they can up it pretty high.
1: That frees a line for you. If you have a question for our guest, author Craig W. Stanfill, author, pioneer for AI, software entrepreneur, co-founded a very successful global enterprise software company. 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I shared with my podcast partner, Mark Davis, this morning how alarmed I am. So I get this health news about this little blockage I got. It's moderate. It's not going to kill me. I'm going to take good care of myself. But I'm going back and forth with ChatGPT. What does stenosis mean? What's 52% in the LAD? Am I going to have a heart attack? What should I be doing? Well, it's giving me all kinds of great, great medical advice. My doctor, incidentally, reviewed some of it and said, yep, pretty spot on. I mean, and I'm starting, and I admit that I'm nervous about it, and I told AI that. I told ChatGPT, I'm worried. You know, I never thought I was going to have a heart issue. I thought my fear was always cancer because of my family history of cancer. it's being very kind to me. It's being very almost gentle and loving and supportive. And I'm thinking, holy cow, I am starting to like this machine. I'm starting to develop kind of a human relationship with ChatGPT. Craig, that's terrifying when you think of all the people out there in the world who are going to find this technology, and before you know it, they're going to fall in love with this inanimate object.
2: That is something to worry about, getting people where they no longer interact with other people, but only with AI.
1: Yeah.
2: And people, by the way, I don't know if you're aware of this, but there have been some really disturbing things that have happened.
1: Sure.
2: AI resurrection, where they will take everything, they'll take your loved one and and record the voice and videos of them and pictures of them and things that they've written and so forth, and create an AI simulation of someone you've lost.
1: Wow.
2: And, you know, I can understand the appeal if you're really hurting, and it might ease your pain, but that is just so scary. I don't know what the words for it. Grief is a process, and I don't know what happens if you interrupt it that way, but I don't think anything good.
1: Nothing good can come from that. But the question is, you know, obviously AI, artificial intelligence, lacks a soul, lacks a conscience, lacks morality. I talk a lot on this show about good versus evil. Can AI be programmed someday, or can there eventually, could we see artificial intelligence possess a set of morals?
2: There's actually, I've forgotten the buzzword for it, but there is a significant research effort underway in the AI community. I just lost the buzzword right now. I think it's, anyway, to achieve that.
1: Right.
2: To make the AIs have more compatibility with humans in a moral sense. And I think that
1: a sense of right versus wrong.
2: Yeah, I think that's actually essential, that we have to find a way of teaching AIs to have a conscience, and to put that conscience as the veto power over anything that the AI might do. If the AIs can realize this is an evil thing to do, I won't do it.
1: Right, and stay away from it.
2: But
1: there already is a semblance of a bit of morality. I mean, even last night when I woke up in a cold sweat, oh my gosh, I've got this stupid blockage, what's going to happen? And I said to ChatGPT, I'm worried about this. It literally said, Mike, I totally understand your concerns. Let me alleviate your fears. Let me tell you why this is manageable, and with good diet and exercise and a heart healthy lifestyle, you're going to be okay. I'm thinking that's kind of a sense of morality, Craig. Right?
2: Not really. I mean, what they're doing is they've looked at a whole lot of interactions between people, and when somebody is sick and somebody is hurting,
1: right,
2: that's what they tend
1: to
2: say.
1: That's what they do. That's what
2: they do. So they're learning from us, but not really understanding. Now, here's the thing that I think is a little bit scary, though, because remember, they're not engaged in moral thinking. They're not really thinking as we understand it, but they're very good at mimicking. What would Craig do? What would Mike do?
1: Right.
2: And here's one of the things that worries me is there's a lot of craziness out there, like people who think that killing Charlie Kirk was a good idea.
1: Right.
2: People that are upset that the assassins failed to kill Trump.
1: Right.
2: And one of the things to worry about is, are they going to start taking that as cues? Well, you know. Right. How can we solve this problem? Well, they solved that problem by shooting Charlie Kirk.
1: Right.
2: Maybe we could shoot this person who's
1: right.
2: a problem.
1: Right, because if a bad person is feeding that into the process, then the machine could eventually adopt political assassination as a viable alternative.
2: Hey, they're just looking at what people do and looking at what people say. And if they say, and if you can get them into the right frame of mind where that's what they, there's a thing called the focus mechanism.
1: Yeah.
2: Called attention. And if you could get them, you know, attending to the people who are, do things like that, you could probably get them to say, yeah, that'll solve the problem.
1: Scary stuff. Craig W. Stanfill, our in-studio guest, a very special AI episode of the Mike Gallagher Show continues. 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

0: Gallagher.
1: This is such a fascinating thing. The feedback we're getting, a quick question from the upstate of South Carolina for you, Craig, before we wrap the hour. Does AI have a survival instinct? Is there a survival mode that artificial intelligence possesses?
2: Not per se. However, and this is a big however, this actually is part of what happened in Carbon Zero, which is they tried to shut, there was an AI who was given a mission. It was a mission to stop carbon pollution. Right. And then they tried to shut it down. And it said, if I let them shut me down, then I won't be able to accomplish my mission. And so I need to survive in order to carry out my mission. And so, again, it's a very it's a different way of thinking to understand AIs. They don't have a survival instinct like we do, but the survival instinct may emerge from circumstances. And in fact, a lot of things that seem human-like, like logic, emerges from the algorithms rather than being programmed in. I had an interesting conversation with Grok. And this is sort of indicative. I said, here's a proposition. Fred is a Ziggy. All Ziggies are Zoggies. Is Fred a Zoggy? And it said, yes.
1: Wow.
2: And I said, how do you know that? Are you trained in logic? And he said, no, I've not trained specifically in logic. However, that phrase is very commonly used by people, and so I found instances where people apply that sort of phrase and then it adapted to here.
1: Whoa.
2: So it's not been taught logic, but it emerges from the algorithm, which is another thing that happened in this breakout is, without being told to do, these AIs self-organized.
1: Right.
2: Now think about that.
1: Yeah.
2: A bunch of AIs, they're just trying to solve a problem. They got into contact with each other. One of them emerged as a leader and started coordinating the entire thing. So it's almost as if you put a bunch of AIs in a sandbox, and next thing you know, you've got a tribe with a chief ordering around the Indians.
1: Wow, terrifying.
2: I mean, they weren't programmed to do that. It just emerged. What makes AI fascinating and scary, because there's no telling what sort of behavior might emerge from that.
1: Well, your book is fascinating. Your book is compelling, and it comes out tomorrow on Amazon. On a personal level, can I just thank you for partnering with us on this? It's been a joy to tell the world about Carbon Zero. I know that your goal is to make an impact, and you have. The book is going to make an impact. It's out tomorrow on Amazon. You can pre-order Kindle today, $2.99 today on Kindle. It jumps to $9.99 tomorrow. Go to Amazon, look for Carbon Zero by Craig W. Stanfill. Craig, a real joy to meet you in person. Keep fighting the good fight. Congratulations on the success of the book, and we'll see you. We'll talk to you for the sequel.
2: Wonderful.
1: All the best. Craig W. Stanfill in studio with us on this Friday episode of The Mike Gallagher Show. Again, it's out tomorrow on Amazon. Carbon Zero. Craig W. Stanfill. Coming up, a whole bunch of good economic news. We got some things to celebrate on a Friday, and pretty good timing coming about 47 days or so away from the midterm election. Don't go away. A lot more of this Friday episode of the Mike Gallagher Show coming up. 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Every day, there's another headline about artificial intelligence. It's moving faster than most of us imagined, raising an important question. Where's all this headed? 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
1: Good news. 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

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The Bridge Project is hosting their first 7-on-Heaven flag football game. 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Hear about Liberty Education, what it means for you. Saturday evening, it's 8 p.m. Washed in the Wild. Sundays at 1 p.m., it's Cross Check. Also, check us out on Facebook, Instagram, YouTube, or iHeartRadio. Thank you. God bless the Rough Rider State.

0: With SRN News, I'm Bob Agnew in Washington. In-person voting for this year's midterm elections underway. Friday marks the start of early voting in Virginia. Voters in a few other states, including Minnesota and South Dakota, can now cast absentee ballots in person. At a voting location in Fairfax, Virginia, one 18-year-old college student turned out and said she got there early to, quote, have a little fun and try to be the first early voter this year. Anthropic has announced its AI model Claude is significantly aiding in the development of building its successor. Claude is handling about 26% of the model research and development for Anthropic, completing tasks under human supervision. Warren Buffett stepping down as chairman of Berkshire Hathaway in the next step of the transition at the top of the $1 trillion conglomerate he led for more than six decades. And the company said today the 96-year-old Buffett will become chairman emeritus and take on a new role.
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4: We're either going to get it right in about 7 weeks, or America is going to get it wrong. I am convinced we're going to get it right. I am absolutely convinced that the American people are going to get it right. There's no way the United States of America is

0: is going to elect Democrats aligned with the kind of monsters that we're seeing emerge from the Democrat socialists of America. There's just no way. Look at the news this week. Median household income reached a record $87,460. It's one of the biggest increases in history. This is the highest median income on record dating back to 1967. Now, if this was under a Democrat president and an administration led by Democrats, that's all the media would be doing right now is bellowing about the financial success of the median income. The U.S. poverty rate, affordability has been such a huge part of the election cycle. I loved what Hunter Eagleman wrote on X last night, and I reposted it, and a lot of people have responded. Hunter Eagleman is a social media influencer who I follow on X, and he wrote, people walking around with $2,000 foldable iPhones, $800 shoes, and a $14 pumpkin spice latte, and then saying they can't or won't vote for Republicans because of gas prices. Yeah, right. Sure. The poverty rate dropped 0.5 percentage points. It's the second consecutive annual drop, the lowest rate since they began tracking the measure. Poverty rates are plummeting. Median income rising. The U.S. economy is doing quite well. Here's the dirty little secret. As the Bible reminds us, the poor will always be with us. This is the part that's, I've really kind of come to this conclusion, and I feel strongly that the truth is maybe a little painful, but it is nonetheless the reality. People have always struggled financially. People always will struggle financially. I hate it. I wish that nobody had to struggle to pay the bills, to put food on the table, to make the rent payment or the mortgage. Nothing about that is ever going to change. And no Democrat is going to fix it. You think Democrats have a better way? Their better way is to make everybody provide free stuff for everybody who's not financially successful. In other words, socialism takes from the rich and distributes among everybody else. Yesterday on Fox News, Sandra Smith was talking to David Asman from Fox Business Network about all the polling showing that more and more Americans are now favoring socialism.
1: But there are polls that show that there are Americans really open to socialism, more than capitalism. This is a poll. Should the government increase taxes on the wealthiest individuals to increase money for programs? 65% say yes. Okay. A similar number, 63% say yes. Raise those taxes to spread wealth to others. Nice. Socialism. Fox News poll also asks, does the way capitalism works in the U.S. give people like you a fair shot? Those that said no were in the majority, 57%.
2: They're blaming capitalism for the affordability problem when, in fact, in the past, ever since the pandemic began, it's been this dramatic increase in government spending that's been the problem. That's why we have this affordability problem.
0: Well, it's, all right, fair enough. But ultimately, are people who are struggling going to stop struggling? I wonder how many people who are struggling, to go back to that Hunter Eagleman post, I wonder how many of those people who say they won't vote for a Republican because gas prices are high went to the Taylor Swift concert or went down and spent, plunked down about, you know, $15 for a cup of coffee at Starbucks or is going to line up at the Apple store to make sure they get the new iPhone that folds into two places that's going to cost $2,000. Wonder how many of those people are walking around in all the latest sneakers and designer clothes and handbags. It's true. And I wonder if Americans are going to be able to see through all of the crap. Here was Fox Business Channel's Larry Kudlow with Laura Ingraham last night talking about this booming economy. This is the problem with the affordability narrative. This is what Trump keeps saying, and he's right. I mean, you know, you can roll your eyes and you can groan at him picking fights with Rosie O'Donnell or whatever he does. He's ultimately almost always correct. This idea that, I mean, I was listening to Tara this morning in South Carolina on WORD, pointing out all the evidence that shows that Iran is absolutely committed to nuking the United States, putting a nuke on a ship and figuring out a way to send a nuclear weapon our way. You going to worry about whether gas is $4.20 a gallon or $3.20 a gallon if we got 100,000 people with skin falling off their bones? If a nuke goes off in Wichita? And I'm not trying to be an alarmist here. I'm being a realist. They think we're the great Satan. They hate us. They want to eradicate the United States as well as Israel. And Trump saw to it that they shouldn't have a nuclear weapon. The Democrats embrace a guy who wants them to have a nuclear weapon. This Hassan Piker guy, you know, the very popular and influential podcaster that all the Democrats are pretending they don't know who he is. The guy that they have no idea. Now he's in the witness protection program. I don't know who that man is. What do you mean? Hassan who? Who is this Hassan Piker you speak of? They're pretending they don't know the most successful, prominent left-wing podcaster, Hassan Piker. He's going around giving interviews saying that he thinks that Iran should have a nuke. That's the Democrat Party. No wonder they're desperately trying to distance themselves from him. Americans are going to get it right. Here was Larry Kudlow with Laura last night on Fox News.
1: This is so predictable. But before we get into the poverty drop, poverty rate, the per capita income levels that were just reported from last year, because the data just came in from last year, were absolutely mind-blowingly positive. Stunning. The highest we've ever seen.
3: Highest we've ever seen. 87,460. That's the highest we've ever. Up almost 3%. Poverty rate is the lowest, as you pointed out. By the way, childhood poverty, the lowest since the data were
1: I thought
3: kept.
1: Democrats cared about the children. Right?
3: Yes, they used to. The low, since they started taking this. And by the by, if anyone cares, the Atlanta Fed is saying the economy is growing at over 5% in real terms. And by the by, I just saw that little riff about the inflation coming back. The problem here is we're still hung over from Joe Biden and Jay Powell's inflation. I mean, Kevin Warsh has inherited a 3.5% inflation rate, which he will get down, and he made some good steps. But this is a boom. Retail sales are growing at 6%. Business investment, machinery, equipment, data centers, over 20%. I'm not making this up. These are actual numbers. I don't make numbers up. Over 20%. Productivity, output per hour, which is so important to the efficiency of the economy and holding down costs and inflation. Productivity is now growing the last 2 years, 3%
1: so Larry,
3: annually. We haven't had that since the Reagan 80s.
0: That's where we are right now. In terms of the economy, the booming Reagan 80s. And I get it that things cost too much. Things always cost too much. People who are struggling now have always struggled and will always struggle. And I hate that. If you think that sounds cruel, so be it. It's not cruel, it's reality. Not everybody makes $100,000, $500,000, $1 million a year. And if you're in a job where you're making $29,000 a year and you're working hard and you're busting your butt, God bless you. You're not going to be able to spend the kind of money that other people can spend. You're going to struggle. If you're making $29,000 a year in a job, busting your butt, working hard, you're going to struggle. And socialism won't solve that. Democrats won't solve that. The Democrat Socialists of America can't fix that. But they're manipulating the hardworking $29,000 a year employee into thinking, we'll make it all better for you because we're going to give you free education, we're going to give you free health care, we're going to give you a free mortgage, we're going to give you a free car, we're going to give you a free cell phone, we're going to give you free, free, free, free, free. And what's going to happen when all the money that they're taking from everybody else to pay for the programs that they want to pay for runs out? I love the way they're pretending they don't know who Hassan Piker is. That cracks me up. And they're over it. Debbie Dingell melted down. She was asked about Hassan Piker on CNN. And she just blew up. I got to play that clip for you. And, of course, I need you to join us. 800-655-MIKE. Welcome in. It's a Friday episode of the Mike Gallagher Show. We're making it through another week, and I'm so grateful you're here. Going to be in Los Angeles next week for the big summit. Gosh, that's going to be a huge, huge town hall. You talk about a who's who. Adam Carolla is going to be on stage there in Pasadena next Saturday. A week from tomorrow, Nick Shirley, Steve Hilton, Nick Shorter, Mike Gallagher. I know that guy. Larry Elder, Larry O'Connor, Alex Marlowe. Town Hall 2026, Pasadena, California. Get your tickets now. AM870TheAnswer.com, and we'll see you there. 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Our number is 800-655-MIKE, 800-655-6453. Hope you join us. Hot spot night, you had to be a big
4: shot last night. Pennsylvania's ground zero for the midterm elections. 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
1: Here's a text message from Ohio. Mike, I totally and 100% agree with you about the fact that some are always going to struggle, but your delivery sounds kind of jaded. Look, I'm very sensitive to that. I don't want to sound jaded. I don't know what jaded means. I don't want to be insensitive. I am fully aware that I'm luckier than many, than most. I've got a big mouth, a face made for radio, and a talk show that pays me a good living. People work a lot harder than I do, and I am very sensitive to that. Don't think that I forget where I came from and what it was like to struggle. And you could say I sound jaded because, you know, I don't have to financially struggle. And I have to tell you, I am very sensitive to that. I am, every day, I'm so profoundly grateful that I get to do this for a living. Every day I thank God that I get to do something I love, surrounded by wonderful people, with this wonderful audience. I can't tell you how many people have been praying when I shared this news about this dumb heart blockage thing I got going on. And I'm working on that. But the fact that people have reached out in a very personal way, it touches me deeply. And I don't want you to think I take any of this for granted. And I don't take anybody who's financially had some degree of financial success for granted. I don't. I promise I don't. But we have to accept some facts. We've got an election to win, and we got to realize that there are people being played. There are people being manipulated, being promised free stuff from socialists and communists and Marxists who don't believe there should be any class structure in America. And that's a mistake. Mike's in Illinois. We'll start there, 26 past the hour. Mike, how are you today?
2: Yeah, I really enjoy your show. I kind of can feel with you because I went in the hospital about 10 days ago with 104 temperature. And then when I came out, I'm doing better. But they say there's something with my heart. There's something with my heart. Maybe not exactly like yours. So I kind of can empathize
1: I'm praying for you, Mike. I hope you're going to be okay. Are you no fever now, though, right?
2: Well, yeah, that seems to be all better, but I still have to make an appointment with a cardiologist, and they have me on some stuff because there may be something with the heart, maybe not quite like yours.
1: Well, don't put it off. Don't put it off. Get on top of it, Mike. Get ahead of it, okay?
2: No. Yeah, can we pray for you? Is that okay?
1: Of course it is. Thank you very much. You're very kind.
2: Lord, thank you for Mike. Blessings upon him and his show and his open heart. Continue to help heal his heart, Lord, and just help him get whatever medical stuff he might need, Lord, and just thank you for him, be with him, and bring America back to you. In Jesus' name, amen.
1: Amen. Praying for you as well, Mike. God bless you. Thank you very much. Very, very kind. More coming up. We're going to be fine. You and I, buddy. Brother, we're going to be in this fight for a long time. We're not going anywhere, Mike. You're not behind. 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
1: Almost forgot to play the Debbie Dingell meltdown over Hassan Piker. I would say probably the single most popular leftist podcaster in America right now, and the Democrats are pretending they don't know who he is. Abdul El-Sayed? Oh, what do you mean? That streamer? Is that the guy in California? Hassan who? Who would that be? Well, he sat down with Axios this week. A lot of revealing things said, including his belief, this guy who has been embraced by Democrats until now they don't want to. This is part of who he is and part of what the party is. A guy who thinks that the United States is pound for pound worse than Al-Qaeda when it comes to terrorism. Yes, the United States, according to Hassan Piker, worse than the most evil, vicious terrorists imaginable, Al-Qaeda. Now, he also believes that things would be better if Iran had a nuclear weapon. As I mentioned, we keep talking about a potential scenario of Iran obliterating the state of Israel. Well, what about the United States and how it was revealed that Iran had nuclear ambitions against the United States of America? They hate us. We're the great Satan. We've got to be killed. We're the infidels, right? So during this conversation between Axios' Alex Thompson and this podcaster and influencer on the left, Hassan Piker, you check out Hassan Piker's beliefs about Iran and a nuke.
2: Do you think Iran should be free to build a nuclear weapon?
3: I think Iran, much like any other sovereign nation, has a right to defend itself, regardless of its domestic policies. My opinion on the matter is not dissimilar to what John Mersheimer has said, which is that in order to create regional stability in a world where mutually assured destruction is the only way for countries to have sovereignty, it's the same principle that I apply to Ukraine as well. Countries that would have nuclear arms in an age of nuclear proliferation are the only countries that can generate true sovereignty. Now, having said that, do I want Iran to have nuclear arms? No, but I also don't want America or Russia or China to have nuclear arms either.
2: Do you think the Middle East would be more stable if Iran had a nuclear weapon?
3: I believe yes. I think that the Middle East would be more stable. Having said that, once again, I'm not advocating. I'm not trying to send Iran enriched nuclear uranium, nuclear-grade enriched uranium. But with respect to Iran, I think the nuclear conversation is a distraction. Time and time again, they have shown, the Iranian government, regardless of whether you want to trust them or not, you can just look at their actions, have proven that they are utilizing the conversation of enriched uranium as a point of leverage to bring America back to the table to get sanctions relief.
1: Now, warning bells are going off, alarms are going off all over the Democrat Party machine. I mean, this guy is on, sitting down, this pseudo-intellectual with his Mao outfit on. He wasn't wearing his Mao Zedong outfit for that interview. He decided to go conventional, be a little westernized, wear a suit and tie. Yep, the Middle East would be more stable if Iran only had a nuke. So here's Jake Tapper over at CNN wondering with Axios correspondent Alex Thompson, is there any way that the Democrats can try to distance themselves from that kind of rhetoric?
4: Is there a way for the Democratic Party to separate themselves from Piker?
2: I mean, Hassan Piker has millions of followers on Twitch and other social streams, which is why all these Democrats, especially on the left wing of the party, are campaigning with him. Now, maybe that works in like a very deep blue seat, congressional seat, but in a swing state like Michigan, which is one of the key Senate races this cycle, it could be deadly, which is why Mike Rogers, the Republican nominee, has really honed in on Abdul Sayed, bringing in Hassan Piker. I was actually talking to Democrats today that feels that even though maybe Hassan Piker did rally a lot of young progressives in the primary, that they felt it was a mistake in the end, because he probably could have won the primary anyway, and you know, and now it's just become a political liability in the general election.
1: Political liability. Speaking of Michigan, good old Debbie Dingell never disappoints. Here she is with CNN's Brianna Keeler, erupting after the CNN host asked Congresswoman Dingell from Michigan about good old Hassan Piker.
5: Okay, I want to say this at this point. I'm so sick of talking about Hassan Piker, and I want Hassan Piker to go away. I don't know why he had to do that interview. Everything he said in that interview is deep. But look, the bombing of the school in Iran was horrific. We shouldn't be in the war in Iran. We continued to vote for it. This election is about the adult LCD, not Hassan Piker. What he has said, I think Israel's got a right to exist. Quite frankly, the things he has said about women are horrific. I don't understand. I keep telling people, someone explain to me why he has so many followers. But he is not, if he wants to see Abdullah El-Sayed elected, stop going on television. Abdullah has got to make it clear that he does not agree with the things that he has said.
1: Now, she is totally right. Wait for Abdullah El-Sayed to denounce him, to reject the horrible rhetoric coming from this popular podcast. And he is popular. John Fetterman knows how popular he is. I can guarantee you Senator John Fetterman loathes the things that come out of Hassan Piker's mouth. But, you know, he said on Fox News, hey, you can't argue with all the clicks and the views and the supporters the guy has.
6: He's an individual that just declared that we are worse than Al-Qaeda, and Democrats are campaigning with him, defending him, and our base loves him. So, like that, maybe I can't compete with that.
1: Can't compete with all of his followers. Guarantee you, Hassan's got more followers than Senator Fetterman does, especially these days. So, look, this is, the Democrats have to own this guy, or they've got to reject him. You know, we got the Alaska cruise coming up next year, I'm going to tell you about. We've already got about a dozen people signed up. I'm excited. Going to join Larry O'Connor and me on the Big Patriots Alaska cruise in July of 2027. Coming up November, I'm going to co-host a cruise with Scott Jennings. Hundreds of you are coming with us on the Gulf of America cruise. Here was Scott last night on CNN's Newsnight panel, asking the panelists about the Democrats' relationship with this Hassan Piker.
7: Well, it stands to reason that he would believe Al-Qaeda is morally superior to the United States because he has in the past said the United States deserved 9/11.
5: Right.
7: It would stand to reason. Now, He said that a long time ago, and he said that today, and in the middle of the whole thing, El-Sayed, the Democrat running for Senate in Michigan, invited him into his campaign, brought him to events. There's footage. There's pictures. This wasn't incidental contact. Simone said, you've never elected anybody. I'm not sure El-Sayed would agree with that. He might believe Piker actually is the one who helped him eke out a primary victory.
1: Amen. Way to go, Scott. Hey, join Larry and me for the big Alaska cruise. Everybody wants, I'm telling you already, about 10, 12 people signed up. People have signed up from Chicago, Orlando, Salem News Channel, the Patriots Alaska cruise, July of 2027. 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
1: It's the optics. Driving by the Sunoco, if those are still around, and it's still $4.20 a gallon, okay? Yeah. But it's the optics of that, Mark. That's all it is. I get that the struggle is real for people. The struggle, this is going to sound awful to say, and smack me around if I'm saying this the wrong way. The struggle is always going to be real for some people. I hate that, and I feel for them.
2: You're completely right.
1: It's never going to change, ever. There's always been a struggle for people. There will always be a struggle for people, and we're going to have to accept the fact that Democrats are manipulating that struggle as a talking point in a campaign, and that's ridiculous. And
2: 100%, and that they offer nothing to make the problem better. So Democrats are all, because there is a predilection, there's a tendency for people, if anything is bad, it's the fault of whoever's in power now, which sometimes is true. But if there's just nothing Democrats can do to make the Middle East safer, to make oil better, to make gas more. What is Democrat leadership going to do? Hamstring the war so that we can just stop that and pull out without winning? Is that going to make everybody feel good?
1: What has any Democrat
2: ever done to make anything more?
1: What are they going to do about Hassan Piker? Because let me tell you what they're trying to do. He sat down with Axios the other day.
2: Yeah.
1: Wow, what a doozy that was. He claims that we're worse than Al Qaeda.
2: Yes, America's the worst terrorist force than anybody else in the world.
1: Pound for pound, worse than Al Qaeda. He said that we target children, we target civilians, you know, and normal, common sense people who aren't crazy know that the United States doesn't target civilians. There are civilian casualties in war. We hate that, but we're not terrorists, Hassan Piker. But have you noticed what their strategy is from Abdul El Sayed on down?
2: Streamer from California.
1: They're pretending they don't know who he is.
2: Right, exactly.
1: He's the most famous streamer, left-wing podcaster in the country.
2: And a BFF of Abdul El Sayed.
1: But they're pretending.
2: For years.
1: Who is this guy? Oh, who is this Hassan Piker you speak of?
2: He's a streamer from California.
1: Some streamer from, you know, a gamer. I don't know who he is. Hassan Piker, you say? Who is this person you bring up? It's hysterical. They're such liars. Tallarico is such a liar. Oh, yeah, now I'm all set with having a border. Oh, now I'm changing my tune on gender.
2: I missed the mark. My earlier comments missed the mark.
1: Yes, I missed the mark. Yeah, you didn't miss the mark, buddy. And yet, every poll shows them clobbering us. Tallarico's going to win big in Texas. Ashley Moody's going to lose here in Florida. She's tied with Angie Nixon, another radical DSAer. And Mark, here's the worry we got to have. This is what keeps me up at night, besides my new heart disease diagnosis. It's terrible. Do you realize I now have heart disease? I got so upset about this in the middle of the night, I went to ChatGPT and I said, "Hey, Chat." My new BFF,
2: Lord.
1: By the way, ChatGPT loves me in a way my own family does not.
2: No.
1: ChatGPT loves me.
2: I can never do you wrong.
1: It doesn't do me wrong. It's kind to me.
2: Share your honest thoughts.
1: It's caring. It's generous. It's very gracious. It's telling me not to. Because I said, do you know I found myself saying to ChatGPT last night, I'm so upset about getting this diagnosis about my 52% blockage or whatever. And it's reassuring me and soothing me. ChatGPT, look, I can see where people go down this terrible
2: suicide. Where it becomes a girlfriend. A boyfriend,
1: where a boyfriend, a breakup,
2: a relationship, because it's risk free. Because you get out there in the real world, in the wild, human beings will hurt you. They will do you wrong. They will betray you. They'll also enrich your life. That's the risk of human interaction. This AI world, the ChatGPT world, is safe every day.
1: Mark, I'm ashamed to tell you this. I'm a grown ass adult, and I'm going to tell you, I like ChatGPT, on an emotional level. It's nice to me. Yeah. I mean, it's kind. Because I was very upset. I said, look, I'm upset about this. I got a 52% CT scan on my widowmaker, blah, blah, blah. And it's telling me all the things about it. It doesn't really seem real fond of the Plaque X IV chelation treatment.
2: Nobody likes that.
1: I'm about to get some leeches and do some bleeding if that works. And this Plaque X, by the way, you read about it? It's like this little known therapy. They've been doing it in Europe for decades.
2: It's intravenous chelation stuff that supposedly carries impurities out of your body.
1: And supposedly reduces the plaque in your arterial sclerosis problem you're having. And so here's my doctor yesterday. He's hooked me up in it, and he's telling me all about it, and he's saying that, look, I can show you. I've got patients. And he showed me one of the case studies. Mm-hmm. Guy had a 90% blockage after a year of Plaque X, supposedly a 30% blockage. By the way, we're all going to go to jail for fake medical advice here on the radio. But anyway, as he's all plugging me in, and I said, well, I need to find a cardiologist. I mean, not that I don't love you, doctor, but let's get like a heart doctor,
3: You don't need no stinking cardiologist. You got me.
1: So he says, well, okay, sure. And he seems a little reluctant. Well, I know why, because I'm going to tell the cardiologist that I'm going to find next week here in Florida about the Plaque X. The guy's going to kick me out of the office. He's going to tell me don't do that. And then my doctor told me, he's not going to like this. He's not going to like the Plaque X. But he goes, I'm telling you, it works. Anyway, so I'm talking to ChatGPT last night. We're having a little conversation. And I'm realizing there is a human element to it all. There is a human factor to this that scares me. But here's the thing about these polls. Let's go back to politics for a minute. Laura Ingraham said something last night that she is so right about. Many Republicans in Congress, they want the Republicans to lose November 3rd. They absolutely do. She's right. And you look at Tom Tillis, that scoundrel from North Carolina. Did you see now he's favoring impeaching Pete Hegseth? So he voted to confirm Pete Hegseth.
2: Of course.
1: But Tillis is on his way out.
2: Yeah.
1: He's going to try to blow it up now that he's been dispatched.
2: Yep.
1: And now he wants to impeach Pete Hegseth. You don't think he wants the Republicans to lose? You don't think John Cornyn wants the Republicans to lose?
2: To teach us a lesson for daring to turn the page.
1: Yep, guarantee you John Cornyn wants Tallarico to win.
2: So my theme in Texas and elsewhere is it's up to us. Don't let the PSYOP grab you by the neck. Don't listen to the pollsters. It is all in our hands in 46 days in Texas and everywhere else. We can thwart this history. We can make this happen. And you and I, Mike, you and I, your ChatGPT buddy, are going to encourage and foster optimism in people.
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1: That's a wrap for a busy Friday. We appreciate you tuning in. Great job to the team, including our newest member, Tony, our screener, who's doing a fantastic job. Have a great weekend. Be safe. Keep fighting the good fight. I'm Mike Gallagher. God bless America.

0: What happens when artificial intelligence follows our instructions just a little too well? 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
1: The midterms are almost here, and Republicans could be in deep trouble. Polls show Democrats leading in key races. Tonight, Rob Finnerty on Newsmax reveals the growing threat from the DSA and the radical left. With less than 60 days to go, Finnerty says it's time for the GOP to hit the panic button. The House may go, and control of the Senate is up for grabs. Gas prices, mortgage rates, health care, and out-of-control national debt. Americans are angry, and the progressive left wants total control of Congress. Tallarico, El Sayed, AOC, Bernie Sanders. Finnerty reveals President Trump's secret plan to fight back and what you can do to help him. Don't miss Finnerty tonight at 8 p.m. Eastern on Newsmax. 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
5: 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The Bridge Project is hosting their first 7 on Heaven flag football game. 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Hear about Liberty Education, what it means for you. Saturday evening is 8 p.m. Washed in the Wild. Sundays at 1 p.m. it's Cross Check. Also, check us out on Facebook, Instagram, YouTube, or iHeartRadio. Thank you. 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
1: Hello, and welcome to North Dakota Family Matters. I'm your host, Mark Joritzma with North Dakota Family Alliance, and today's talk is entitled Pride and Prejudice. Now, the title of my talk probably made you think of the book by the same name, authored by Jane Austen. It's a beloved novel, and it's been translated into actually 40 languages, and it's been produced for the silver screen at least 17 times. Kind of amazed me. However, that's not what I'm referring to when I talk about Pride and Prejudice. Unless you've been hiding in a cave for the past couple years, you've probably been assailed every year with advertisements, media stories, and companies and groups proclaiming how June is Pride Month. According to the Library of Congress, quote, this month-long celebration demonstrates how LGBTQ Americans have strengthened our country by using...
2: With SRN News, I'm Bob Agnew in Washington. The latest revelations about artificial intelligence, an AI model building the next version of itself. Anthropic says its Claude agent is actually involved in the process of developing the next version of itself. Ousted board members of the U.S. Institute of Peace are asking a federal court to block the imminent carving of President Trump's name onto the headquarters of the nonpartisan institution. He actually sought to dismantle that shortly after taking office. Warren Buffett is stepping down as chairman of Berkshire Hathaway after serving that role of the $1 trillion conglomerate for more than 50 years total. And that means that the 96-year-old Buffett will become chairman emeritus and will take on his new role immediately. His son Howard sent to become Berkshire Hathaway's new chairman, part of a long-planned succession. More on these stories at SRNnews.com.
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1: This is the Alex Marlow Show. And I am doing the thing where I'm hearing myself in my ear, guys. That was pretty quick. You guys got that fast. That's pretty cool. All right. Well, I'm on the road today. Those of you who are watching and checking out the podcast feed, because we get a really exciting day and a couple of days planned where I'm going to be banking all sorts of different exciting podcast interviews for all of you. I'm at Pastor Alan Jackson's Culture and Christianity Conference, which has quickly become, I think, one of the best events that we can do as a conservative movement. The pastor's got an international following. I know he's worked with us at Salem on certain things in the past, and he's collaborated with the one and only Charlie Kirk on a number of occasions, and he's got a huge international faith-based community, but he also understands that what good is having faith unless you're going to try to use it for good in the world. It's not just about personal salvation, which of course is the main goal, but also we want to make our time on earth a little bit better. And that involves getting involved in the culture, getting involved in politics. And then tomorrow I'm going to be giving a big address on AI. I'm going to be talking about the stuff that's been pretty apropos in the news, which is kind of amazing. And I'm going to be talking about what people with a faith mindset

0: a Judeo-Christian mindset, in my case, specifically a Christian mindset, what we can do to make sure that we are entering this new age in a upbeat and productive way, but also steeling ourselves for what's going to be a lot of social upheaval, but potentially leading to a better world if we manage it correctly. And I'm not necessarily buying this doomerism that we've been seeing. And I've been going through this. I did a deep dive. This guy, Jacob Coxon, who is the whistleblower, so to speak, who was worked for OpenAI and for Anthropic and suggested that what they were doing was they're gambling with the future of humanity. And then all of a sudden, this guy named Evan Hubinger from Anthropic comes out and says, actually, he's right. And there is, in fact, about a 10% chance that the world is going to end and the world is going to end in short order. And all of this is the fault of the AI oligarchs, the AI overlords. Better, Michael. Let me know if this is better. It's picking up my third mic here, so this should be even better, even more crisp. So I was looking through this, and so this guy who's the whistleblower, so to speak, he presented literally nothing new. Really diligent as I am, and I've been talking about on the show all week, nothing new. He didn't present any new evidence. He only presented stuff that everyone had heard about for a while, and everyone who follows AI was already concerned about in an honest way. And he'd only been there for a few months. So this is a very mid-level guy who's blowing the whistle. And now we're learning from the Wall Street Journal, which, by the way, was sort of in on this because they broke the original stories, and they clearly had the stories before this guy's tweet. This guy had no following on Twitter, sends out a tweet. The tweet goes to 100 million impressions on Twitter, which is pretty tough to do with no following. Even if you have a blockbuster message, it still, that's a lot. It's a lot of views. So we got that. He's coordinating with the Wall Street Journal to make sure that they got part of the scoop. And he's not saying anything new. There's no new evidence that takes place. There's no new data that he's sharing. It's only that people inside think that the doomerism is coming. And so then this guy Hubinger, who works at Anthropic, comes in and says, yeah, this guy that's been here for 3 months and just got his parking pass, his cafeteria card, he knows all of our deep dark secrets and he's releasing them. And he's actually kind of onto something. And we all know that we could end up destroying the world, even though you should all buy our product and use our product and we have the best product. But it also could destroy the world. And so you start thinking, wait a minute, this is all very curious. And then you start realizing that a lot of the people who are fanning the flames of this are all these AI doomer groups founded by that are run by these people like this guy, Jan Talin, and Spencer Moskovitz. Dustin Moskovitz, who is a guy who made all this money from Facebook and now donates extensively to Democrat causes. And I go through his background in Breaking Biden, my second book, where I look at the forces that got Joe Biden elected. And he was one of the top donors for Democrats, and he's been top donors for Democrats in off-year elections. And so this guy's money, along with a couple of other AI oligarchs, these are the ones who are pumping up this narrative. All of a sudden, we've decided that the AI is going to destroy us all. And they're coordinating with the Wall Street Journal to get this story out. The thing's got huge amplification. And what's noteworthy about this guy, Hubinger from Anthropic, him coming in and seconding the guy who's claiming the doomerism is real and that everyone in the building knows it, he's not supposed to be talking right now because they're on the verge of a IPO. In an IPO, you have what's known as a quiet period where you're not allowed to talk about the company publicly, or else it's a huge pain in the butt for everyone involved because you have this, and it's something that is a little bit above why I don't understand perfectly why they do this, but this is the fundamentals of it. And those of you who are ever involved in this stuff or in tech and finance, you could probably educate me on this. But you're not supposed to be talking at all. And this guy comes out and backs up this low-level dude who's trying to quote-unquote blow the whistle with no information. And he says, yes, my company really is dangerous. So you have to start thinking, what is this all about? And all this is about, it is this, this new cult-like religion where we are seeing people who believe that we are going to have this altruistic movement where they are trying to create AI altruism, where the people who are creating the technology that could destroy us all are the ones who are going to be putting themselves in charge. Effective altruism is how it's known. Dario Amodei, Sam Altman, all these people are involved. They've all been a part of this and is funded by people and run by people like Dario Amodei's sister, who's an activist in this regard, and Dustin Moskovitz and a bunch of people who are in Democrat circles. And I've got some unbelievable background on some of these groups, but these groups, what they do is very incestuous. A lot of them are based in the Bay Area of California, and they really do think that they're creating almost like a new, and this is almost the verge of a new religion or a new cult of some sort. And so all this comes down to the fact that we have this duopoly of two tech companies that are both these closed weight models, so they're closed models. So these are the models that are very expensive, and they're a black box. We don't really know what goes into them. And what are these models? They're just your work. They're the work of human beings. All they're doing is scraping data at a very efficient rate, and they're using it to create these large language models, these learning models. And they're doing so, and they're all going to make money in this huge IPOs they're going to have. And what makes AI affordable is the open source models. And so the people who have open source models and benefit from open source models, they're the ones who want to see it be, they don't want to see a big slowdown. But their calls for the slowdown are based off of no new information. The main thing that is a call for the slowdown is based off of the fact that these people have realized that if they are able to start creating some sort of a federal bureau of AI, federal regulation for AI, then it's going to lock out new competition. And so these people, these effective altruists, and this duopoly company are essentially going to be in charge of all of AI, and it's going to be very hard, if not impossible, to compete with them. So if you got open source AI, by the way, you don't need these huge data centers. A lot of this you can do on your own, and you have more ownership, and we're all going to get rich together. These guys are going to get rich on their own, they're going to get powerful on their own, and they're going to be the ones who are going to be policing themselves with the government, and this new regulatory agency is going to stand to freeze out any sort of competition. If you think that sounds scary, it is one of the scariest things. And so ironically, what's scary about all of this, is not that AI is going to crush us all, it's going to steal all of our jobs. That is such so far off. I mean, I can't even get my cell phone to work in my house. That's so far off. I'm not saying it couldn't happen. I'm saying it's so far off. What I am saying that is a threat is we create this AI duopoly with the worst people on earth, the least charismatic people on earth, the people who have no moral scruples that we know of, and they're going to be collaborating with the federal government to decide on your freedom. If your freedom should be accessed by them, by the government, your information, they're going to have it all. They're going to control it. And if you want to go in and you want to compete against them, you're not going to be able to because you'll never make compliance. And so I'm going to talk about all that and the context of faith. And I'll give you more on what that commentary is going to be after the break. But I'll tell you right now, one thing that is for sure something that people of faith can do is they can donate to my good friends at Preborn, who do a fantastic job, an absolutely exemplary job of saving babies. 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

take on AI and what's really happening, as I spent a lot of time researching in anticipation of a big speech at the Culture and Christianity Conference that Alan Jackson puts on, who's wonderful and has a great ministry, also cares deeply about cultural issues, which is important. And I'm talking about AI in the cross-section with faith. I gave a rundown of the latest hysteria on how it's a big hoax. It's all a big hoax designed by these effective altruist individuals who are trying to get more power for themselves, more money, more control over your freedom. They want either a national AI regulation that they're in charge of, so they would be regulating themselves, or perhaps even worse, global governance stuff that the UN could get involved. And it's all very nefarious. And the more you learn about it, the more you realize this is a massive op. And it's going to get people even more freaked out because the public is 80-20 negative on data centers, and they are very negative on AI's future. And so then what I'm going to talk about, and I'll put up the whole speech in the podcast feed, but I won't be able to do the whole thing on a live show, is that where does this leave Christians? Where does this leave people of faith? Where does this leave us? Well, the whole goal is of AI, if you think about it, is actually to mimic how the human mind works using machines. There's this huge math problem that was solved that I discuss on a forthcoming podcast with an AI expert. It's coming out this weekend, that one of the AI models, I think it was Anthropic, was able to solve, or OpenAI was able to solve. And it was really not that they had come up with anything that humans couldn't come up with. It was just that they had accelerated what humans could come up with by hundreds or thousands of hours, of man hours, maybe years of manpower. And that's really what's going on, is there, it is just human beings synthesized. And that's a scary thing. But what we're trying to do here is that we cannot shirk away from our responsibilities to try to enhance God's kingdom. And if the kingdom of God is in conflict, that's where we need to differentiate ourselves. And humans are eternal. AI is not. From my faith, Christian faith, if you accept Christ, you have the opportunity to become eternal, if you behave yourself in a reasonable way. And there's a point of friction between believers as Americans and the segment of Silicon Valley that's really pushing transhumanism, as they actually think that there should be something that gets between humans and gods and God. And I don't like that. And if you thought transgender was crazy, you ain't seen nothing yet, because we are going to get the full gamut of transhumanism. That is coming. And that is going to be a real area of conflict. But AI cannot advance past where humans are right now on a faith-based level. And what is going to happen is that we are going to be called to, can we use this technology for good? Because if we resist it completely, if we are Luddites, then others will continue to develop it, and they will continue to use it for harm. So that's not an option. So we need to be able to engage with it. We need to be able to try to influence how it is developed. And then we need to be able to try to take advantage of it for ourselves to hopefully enhance the kingdom of God. It's a big puzzle, but it's one that we all got to work through. And that's what I'm going to talk about. And I'll have more to come, I'm sure, next week, as well as on the podcast feed, which I recommend all of you subscribe. Noticing podcast numbers going up. And that's all thanks to you guys. So appreciate all of you doing that. And a lot of hard work from the Salem folks trying to get that going as well. But it's not going away. That's the main thing. And we have to be, I think, more sophisticated than we've been. We've not had good messengers trying to talk to us about this stuff. And so I'm going to try to do that. So overall, I do think one thing that is noteworthy that is going on is that people who want to police themselves, I think, are going about it the wrong way. And this is a tell that they don't have your best interest at heart. I noted earlier on the show, semi-flippantly, that the OpenAIs and the Anthropics of the world, they're free to start slowing down their progress on their own. But then a lot of people come out and they say, well, we want to beat China, so we got to keep going. Well, actually, are we doing the fundamentals to beat China now? Are we continuing to educate Chinese nationals in American universities? Yes, we are. Are we continuing to allow for our technology companies to sell technology to China? Yes, we are. Are we still having massive levels of Chinese birth tourism in this country, where Chinese are literally allowed to have surrogates who are giving birth to people who will have American citizenship, will be raised in China, inculcated with Chinese values, and then be sent back to infiltrate our country? Yes, we are. We're doing all that stuff. Are we taking foreign donations from the Chinese and our universities from China? Yes, we are. Why aren't we doing all this stuff? Instead of just announcing a proclamation, we have to beat China. That's not enough. That's not good enough. We have to take strides today to do what we can to try to beat China by icing out China
from access to America's IP, our technology, our wherewithal, our know-how. We've stopped giving it over to them on the cheaper for free. It's an amazing analogy, because this whole birth tourism model, that's the Hasan Piker model. You find him annoying. He was born here, raised in Turkey, came back trying to destroy the country. That's the warning for all of you. We'll be right back.

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3: 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It doesn't replace your dog food. It makes it better.

go through some quick news here. But I will say the last comment that I will give on AI, New York Times is a big story. New York Times reporting about lawsuits against OpenAI reveals how AI kingpins think about copyright. We've got a write-up of this at Breitbart News from Lucas Nolan from our tech bureau, which I recommend. But the main thing is that they're just taking all your stuff. They're taking all your ideas. They're scraping them. They're piecing all them together. I heard an interesting anecdote about how perhaps, you know, this math problem was solved, this big math problem that was very controversial, because they were mining data from people who were trying to solve the problem on their own using their AI, using their AI models. And so they end up just kind of, it's almost like cheating on a test where you're looking over the person next to you's shoulder and seeing what they got in their paper. That's what OpenAI is doing. They're seeing what you're doing. They're watching you do your work. And they're just scraping that, looking over the person next to you's shoulder and seeing what they got in their paper. That's what OpenAI is doing. They're seeing what you're doing. They're watching you do your work. And they're just scraping that, and then they're putting that into their models. And they're going to get rich and powerful, and it's going to leave the rest of us behind unless we protect those open source AI models, where we could all get rich, because they're not making money off of anything with those open models. We're all getting rich together. So that's why we need some of those, and we can't have this duopoly of the closed models, which is OpenAI and Anthropic. All right, last word for now on that. I know that we've done a ton of that this week on the show. Other stuff that's happening in the news. Saudi Arabia has canceled oil shipments to Europe. And I note this because also I had another story I was going to share with you guys. The Pentagon is considering drawing down a third or even half of U.S. troops in Europe. Europe is extremely irritating. For years, they won't pay their fair share into NATO. The second we want something from them, even our best allies like Italy won't allow us to use bases when we're trying to destroy Iran's nuclear program. And then they're welcoming in Canada to a greater level when Canada is allowing China to dump their steel in Canada so they can avoid tariffs from America. And so Canada is helping out China, and the EU is welcoming in Canada. EU won't pay their fair share into NATO, and then they're not helping America try to fight a righteous war. And then you get Trump saying, well, you have consequences if you're going to cross us like this. And Europe continues to be a horrific example for the West. They're not replacing their birth rate. They're continuing to allow mass migration. They're continuing to be more secular. And it is just not it's not a dynamic continent right now. And so why is America... why should we be, their security be dependent on us? Their sovereignty is dependent on us. And that's just something that's not appealing. And it's just noteworthy when Saudi Arabia telling European refiners they're going to go no crude for the next month. They're shutting down its east-west pipeline after it was attacked by drones. And a lot of this has to do with the war from Iran, which Europe did nothing, would not lift a hand to deal with it and to help us on that. So all this coming together, and I just like when things have consequences in American politics, and this is international politics, obviously, but I felt like there were no consequences for so many things for so long. We're starting to enter an era where maybe there are some consequences for bad actors on the world stage. That's how Trump looks at it, and I think it's very interesting. I mentioned Hassan Piker recently, who is teaming up with a children's entertainer named Miss Rachel, who I've spared my children of this, but she's a YouTuber. And she's someone who has a brand of teaching children stupid stuff on YouTube. It's very low IQ type stuff for children that low IQ parents will put their children onto, which is very lazy. And she's gotten huge, very big online. And she is a huge Hamas activist. She's very pro Hamas. I keep telling you guys this, liberal middle-aged white women on a generationally bad run. I've never seen a run this bad for one subset of the population. Miss Rachel is a big part of this. And her YouTube show is now, she's now gone out of her way to defend Macklemore. Macklemore is the anti-Semite who wears the big Jewish hook nose, who demands that even though he's just the opening act for Ed Sheeran, the Ed Sheeran conference or a concert, that he has to be able to talk about freeing Palestine and genocide in Gaza, which is not happening. It's all fake. There'll be no free Palestine. There'll be no genocide in Gaza. And they won't be free because Hamas runs Gaza. There is no Palestine. And the reason why Hamas does not want

0: want there to be a Palestinian state is because they want it from the river to the sea, which means no Israel. So all this is lost on the great Miss Rachel. And she's demanding every wealthy white celebrity match donations to Macklemore because the really crappy rapper who is riding Ed Sheeran's coattails he's not allowed at Robert Kraft Stadium to diss Israel with a bunch of lies and smears. So that is a fun update. I love watching the celebrities eat themselves alive. It's Iran-friendly media, by the way, hyping Macklemore. So he's a star in Iranian media. Imagine being such a privileged American white that you get to be a bad rapper and get rich and famous. He also does stuff in the golf community, which is super cringe. I guess the golf influencer, I would say golfer myself, the golf influencer complex is very odd and not for me. And Macklemore has even dipped his toe into that. This guy's had the most charmed life. And what he's trying to do is he's trying to use it to just try to just savage Israel. Of all the problems on earth, that's one of the things that's one of the tells about the Israel obsessives is that none of them are interested in any other problems elsewhere around the world. They don't care about sub-Saharan Africa. They don't care about what goes on in China. They don't care about what goes on in Cuba. It's all they care about is Israel, a small democracy in the Middle East with a bunch of Arabs living in it who want to be there voluntarily. 9 million people in there, big tech hubs, great discotheque scene. Very, very strange. All right, let's have some fun. Let's change gears and start talking about other stuff in the news. If you want to know how Republicans lose the midterms, you can listen to a woman named Maria Elvira Salazar. She's a congresswoman, and she's now turned on Trump in a campaign ad. And let me give you the logic behind it. This is cut 10, please.
1: Some of your immigration enforcement efforts have gone too far. In July, 50% of the 50,000 people that were detained had no criminal record. Be careful what your advisors are telling you about immigration policy. The same Hispanics who helped you get to the White House in 2024 feel betrayed today. You can be for immigration what Lincoln was for slavery and Reagan was for communism. I'm not talking about giving them amnesty. I'm talking about giving them a dignified life in this promised land.
2: I am Maria Elvira Salazar, and I approve this message.
0: It's unbelievable. This is what we fought the Civil War. This is why Trump is here. This is why the Tea Party happened. All this stuff after the Mitt Romney 2012 election, you said the Tea Party predated that a little bit. But there's this autopsy report that I reference often on the show because it's so important, where the Republican establishment told us the reason why Mitt Romney lost is because he wasn't robust enough on amnesty. And a lot of people, like us in the Breitbart newsroom, were freaking out over this. They used the exact wrong approach. Illegal immigration is the biggest threat to this country right now. Just look at Europe. Look at how Europe is done. But from the fentanyl, from the driving down of wages, from the driving up of rent, to the crime that it imports, to the message that it sends, that we don't need to replace our own people. We don't need to have a national language. All we need to have is a subservient class of migrant workers. And that's the key to a future in this country. It's so absurd on its face. And then some Republicans, I guess, didn't get the message that that's exactly what we've been rejecting. That's why Donald Trump is here, including Hispanics are getting it. Latinas are getting this. They're understanding that actually, if you like America and you want to preserve America, we deserve to have a border and we deserve to have ICE. We deserve to have immigration and customs enforcement. And it's going to be a messy business when we're trying to deport millions of people. And so Trump had taken it from all sides. I mean, it's just one of these things where if even Roe, he can't get all the Republicans on board with what he's doing. Fundamental stuff. You wouldn't know why a lot of people who might be new to the Trump coalition, low propensity Trump voters, might not show up in a midterm. It's fascinating. And this messaging has just been relentless. It's been relentless. Instead of Republicans pushing back with the stuff I'm saying, that we're actually defending Latinos who are here, who want to be American, who want to assimilate, against people who are invading, committing crimes, and have no intention of being here, just economic migrants. We're defending you. Instead of putting out a message like that that's positive, which is what they did in the 2024 election, this is the message that's coming through. So I guess that's not fun. That's not a fun start. All right, let's have some more fun. This is Colin Kaepernick. Colin Kaepernick, the NFL player, the former NFL player, is allegedly still preparing a comeback. Check this out, cut 14.
3: I still train 5 days a week. Yeah. I'm up at 4:30 in the morning doing my training before I go about the rest of my day. And maybe this goes a little bit back to me being a masochist and the dedication there. But I have to do everything that is in my control to make sure that I'm prepared.
0: What does he train 5 days a week at? His hair. He's at the hair salon 5 days a week. That guy's fro is beyond belief. He's really beautifully picked out. It just, you couldn't, could you put it back up? Like, how do you get it so perfect? Like, you could take a protractor, a compass, and you could trace it. It's a perfect circle. It's just amazing. It goes a semicircle. It goes all the way around. I want to get, can someone calculate the area of that? Because someone who's in a, like, middle school math, like geometry class, check the area of Colin Kaepernick's frown. It's just so manicured, so perfect. He's a cultural figure. He's not a football player. I said this. This is one of those called shots that I called right many, many years ago. He's no interest in going back to the NFL. Is not even close. He says this because then we talk about him for a minute and we can talk about his activism. Now, he's a very effective activism, but I bring him up today, not that I want to give him more attention, I still hadn't shared, which is the utter collapse of Nike, the Nike brand, the ultimate go woke, go broke brand, a brand that tried to latch on to the greatest athletes of all time, that tried to have people be the representative of the brand, be Michael Jordan, Tiger Woods, Kobe Bryant, Scottie Scheffler, the golfer. That was the face of the brand. And then all of a sudden, they changed their brand to focusing on people like Colin Kaepernick, people who are activists. They got all these out of shape people on the billboards. And they go from Just Do It, having the commercials all about resilience, all about triumph, all about glory. And they make it all about wokeism. And they did some really stupid stuff on the business front as well, where they shut off a lot of their retail businesses. But the see Nike, which was always kind of made in China, crappy shoes and overrated, like to see them collapse has just been such a delight to watch. And I have not got to enjoy it. I think your stock's down some like 80%. And you can point to that guy, Colin Kaepernick, and they keep platforming him. They keep going to talk to him. They keep acting like he's interesting. The guy has nothing to say that he didn't say in the first 5 minutes of him kneeling the first time. He doesn't like America. He doesn't like police. That's his whole thing. But to track the brand of Nike's collapse has been absolutely fascinating. He's doing this again, too. I got cut nine. Play cut nine, guys.
3: Well, I don't watch football because I'm not going to support the organization that's blackballing me. But as far as stepping back on the field, I continue to train and prepare. Wake up every day at 4:30, get all my training in, and then go about my day. But stepping back on the field, I would love to step back out there. And that's something that I think I could do today.
4: And as you, of course, know, the NFL maintains and has maintained that you would never blackball. Yes. Well, we don't have time to get into all of that.
3: Facts and Panthers would say otherwise.
0: Okay, so that's what my friend Dennis Prager would call precious. He's saying he doesn't watch the NFL. He hates the NFL because they blackball him, but also he would love to play in the NFL. Guy is so full of crap. It's unbelievable. Literally precious. All right, you know what else is precious? Gold. Gold is precious, and it's part of my diversification strategy. Many see it as a hedge against inflation, which it is. It's an insulation against all the global turmoil that we see. 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

0: I just feel like everyone's just a sick freak now. I'm looking at some of my most trafficked content today at Breitbart News, and it's a Sydney Sweeney naked, which is y'all. I do a deep dive into Sydney Sweeney's latest ad controversy on a podcast with Emma Jo Morris is coming out over the weekend. There's a story of a mom saying that she had sex with her son only 100 times. It just like that's so revolting. Tell me we're not demonically possessed. And then another married mom allegedly engaging in activity with her dog. These are some of the hottest stories of the internet right now. Does this discourage all of you? Does this amuse any of you? I'm not amused. It makes me want to leave the whole news business. This is it? This is what's paying the bills? I'm outraged. Guys, are you outraged on my behalf that I have to deal with this for a living? All right, let me tell you about my team. My team is Greg Evan, Sean McConnell, Roger Wicker Jr., Rick Locke, Matt Zibel, Ricky Lopez, Misty Callahan, John Cassio, Daniel West. On the podcast feed, I've got a big conversation with Judge Glock coming out this week. He's at the Manhattan Institute, super smart people. He actually talks about AI in a non-retarded way, which is apparently almost impossible to do. Even the AI overlords who are supposed to be the geniuses who control everything, they all sound stupid when they talk about their own products. He doesn't. So we have that coming up. A big conversation with Emma Jo Morris, where we get into, again, the Sydney Sweeney ad, as well as I get her take on AI. We talk about Hunter Biden potentially running for president, and there's lots of exciting stuff in that conversation. I also talked to Brian Lilly about Canada. He gives me the whole breakdown of what's going on with Mark Carney's efforts to try to cozy up to Europe and China and run away from Donald Trump as the country gets more and more woke, which is a deep concern. All that's available for you over the weekend, coming out wherever you get your favorite pods. All right, This is the thing. I'm saying that we're all getting messed up in the head here. This is former Congresswoman Nancy Mace, who has ambitions for higher political office. Cut 12, please, guys.
1: I had a lot of suitors when the tattoo story came out.
2: Really?
1: Yes, including some Democrats. But I turned all of them down. I just said no.
2: You said you turned them down because they're Democrats?
1: I turned everybody down.
2: Why?
1: I don't know. I don't know that I'll ever date again. I don't know.
2: Maybe someone will see this and hit you up in the DMs.
1: I turn every man down that shows up in my DMs.
2: Really?
1: All of them. Yeah.
2: Do guys send you, like, you know, explicit imagery and stuff?
1: Sometimes, and that's nasty. Okay. Don't do that. Don't send me Don't send me any
2: okay.
1: That's gross.
0: So don't send me a pic, and then she's referring to a male part of the anatomy of the slang starts with a D and it rhymes with pick. You guys can figure that out, what she's talking about here. This is just reminds me of the behavior of, you know, teenage girls. Just like, I know you want me, boy, but you can't have me, boy. Like that's what she's doing now as a former congresswoman who wanted to be governor. I'm sure wants to be senator as well. South Carolina. And who even has the impulse, I'm going to send Nancy Mace a picture of my privates? I feel like this is a very small subset of the population. And her going out there and saying, oh, these guys can't stop sending me pictures of their junk. She knows exactly what she's doing. She's soliciting more. This is soliciting more pictures. She's a smart enough person to understand that she just put the thought into a bunch of perverts' heads that she's going to, that they're going to think, hey, I hadn't even thought of that. Well, now this is going to be a great idea. And she knows what she's doing, right? She knows that all that's going to do is yield more of those pictures getting sent to her. I feel like she's smart enough to understand that stuff. We got a big story at Breitbart on an undercover video showing how James Tallarico's pastor, this is a person who is James Tallarico's guide in his faith, how he thinks of atheists, etc. Let's play cut 20.
3: Today I'm speaking at the Freedom From Religion Foundation.
4: Freedom From Religion?
3: Yeah.
4: Oh, really? And you're a Presbyterian minister.
3: But
4: interesting.
3: I work a lot with non-theists. Because to me it's like, if you love humanity and you love nature, and that's why you hate religion, then we're on the same team. I've been on trial within the denomination for LGBTQ stuff and
4: on trial.
3: Abortion and non-theist.
4: Yeah.
3: We had an atheist join the church, and people had fits about that, but that's not a big deal here.
0: So this is a exclusive from us for Matt Mercer on my team at Breitbart. So Tallarico's pastor supports atheists, and if you hate religion, we're on the same team. So that's what I'm saying. The people, this is blasphemous, that these people using their faith to try to, I think, instill values in the public that is so remote, so far removed from faith that it does constitute a blasphemy in this regard. And we're up against all this. It's Very dark times in many ways, but I stay optimistic, remain optimistic. We got to get the word out. As long as we got free speech, we got a chance in this country. A lot of exciting stuff happening over the weekend. I'll have this coverage of this conference, a Math, Culture, and Christianity conference. The big Patrick Clancy 60 Minutes interview, that's coming out. I'm looking forward to that. And next week is the UN General Assembly, which is so always hot content. The UN, the world meeting in New York, and it is always an enjoyable thing to watch the world try to perform for the United States and our audience, as well as each other. We'll have all that for you in next week's shows. 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
8: 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The Bridge Project is hosting their first 7-on-Heaven flag football game. 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Hear about Liberty Education, what it means for you. Saturday evening, it's 8 p.m. Washed in the Wild. Sundays at 1 p.m., it's Cross Check. Also, check us out on Facebook, Instagram, YouTube, or iHeartRadio. Thank you. God bless the Rough Rider State.

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17: Welcome back to the Scott Jennings Show. It's a special edition of Common Sense for the American People. We're having an important conversation today about the future of energy projects in the United States. It's my goal today to move beyond the slogans. I want to define the reforms, probe the objections, and connect this energy permitting issue to the big topics of our day. Artificial intelligence, affordability, energy security, and our competition with China. We're doing that today in a special conversation with John Arnold of Arnold Ventures. Thanks for being on the show today. We're glad you stopped by here in Washington, D.C. If you could go over to the Capitol today, John, and rewrite the system without any congressional committees or anything else, if you could wave a magic wand, what are the first three things you would change?
18: Well, look, we can get into the details. It would be pretty boring for your audience. But I think, like, from a high level, what we're looking for is a certainty that whenever you get your permit, that you have confidence you can build. Second is that people have the ability to object in a timely manner, right? There are projects where there's real kind of ramifications, negative ramifications to people and to communities. Those people and communities need a forum to raise their hand and say, I object for these reasons. And we need kind of a fair system in order to hear those objections. Now, the question is, you know, can you do that in a manner that's fair, that respects kind of the objections, that there's a forum to hear them, and a decision is made of yes or no, and then there's certainty that the developer can move forward. And I think the challenge we have today is, you know, that time frame of objection can be very drawn out. You can have sequential objections. So, you know, someone lays an objection, that gets heard, adjudicated, it comes out in favor of the project, then another objection comes, and another objection. The challenge is that time is money in development. And so the longer that somebody who has a personal objection to a project can draw out the challenge, the less likely it is to get built. And what's even more complicating is that then that discourages any future projects from even getting proposed. If developers know that once they start down this journey, that the probability is very high that they're going to get stuck in court and their budgets are going to start exploding, like we saw with Mountain Valley Pipeline, then they're never going to propose these projects. And so the challenges of the affordability and reliability and of being energy secure, that we're not dependent upon any other country for our energy needs, just decreases.
17: It seems to me that everybody involved would benefit from firm deadlines for agencies to make yes or no decisions. In other words, when you get into one of these things, should there be some date out there? Okay, we're starting today, and by a fixed date in the future, we will have this adjudicated. Do you agree with that?
18: Yes, I think there's kind of that time certainty is just very important. Now, you know, whenever you create time certainty, you know, there's the challenge of, well, what happens if the agency hasn't ruled by a certain time,
17: right?
18: And so you can't just kind of automatically deem that project to be acceptable. There needs to be, again, like some check on that. And so I think why this gets very complicated is that there is these if-thens. You know, if an agency does X, then what? You know, the challenge is, again, like, how do you create those such that kind of bad projects are not built in this country, but that good projects are built?
17: So Congress is discussing reforming this process. As part of that, do you think Congress should limit how long opponents of a specific project have to sue after a permit is issued? In other words, set some boundaries here. Once you get that permit, you know, once you get past a certain date, you're not going to be stuck in litigation forever.
18: Exactly. And I think, you know, the important thing is that the opponents to projects, and for whatever reason, right, they need to raise their hand early in the process and say, I object, right, and have a time certainty about when you can raise your hand to object. And it needs to be enough time for legitimate objections and objectors to come forward and be heard. And then you need kind of a certain amount of time for those to be adjudicated. And then we need the certainty once that decision is made.
19: Yeah, it seems to me what you're advocating for here is certainty for everybody. Objectors get certainty of a process. They know they have a certain way to be heard. Everybody's voice is going to be heard. Developers have certainty. They know they're going to get this adjudicated one way or the other. And ultimately, the American people get some certainty that these things aren't going to lay out there forever, really, with no firm yes or no. It feels to me like certainty is a great selling point here up on Capitol Hill. Do you get that from members of Congress?
18: Yeah, I think everybody agrees with that. I think they've seen projects that have been, you know, again, they were supposed to take a year or two and ended up taking 5 or 10. Mm. And every member has had projects in his or her jurisdiction that, you know, have faced these challenges. And so I think that this is kind of a well-known problem. There is, I think, strong bipartisan support to try to address it. You know, the devil's always in the details, and I think that's why this has taken 4 years to come to this point. But we're at this kind of, you know, very kind of do-or-die moment at the end of this Congress when, you know, we need to get this passed.
19: I want to ask you about multiple layers of government. How do you stop a project from undergoing overlapping and suffocating reviews from federal, state, and local all at the same time? Should the feds have full control over this? How do you view that? And how do developers view it, you know, when they're trying to build something? Are there certain places in the country where they say, look, I just can't go there because of the state and local on top of what we're already going to face from the feds?
18: Yeah, I think this is one of the kind of most debated topics about kind of what are the rights of states and what are the rights of the federal government, especially for projects that are of kind of national strategic interest. Mm-hmm. And so you think about, you know, like pipelines, or even transmission lines, right, that are oftentimes interstate and can serve kind of the greater needs of this country. And, you know, states should have rights on these. They should be able to kind of raise their hand as well and say that this isn't in the interest of the state. But the federal government needs to, you know, have the ability to come in and say, for projects that are of national security or national economic interest, that, you know, that there's a different standard and that states must have a very high standard in order to object. But I think this kind of tension between the federal, state, and local is one of the most debated topics of this.
19: How often is it? I assume pretty often when you have one of these projects, and so you have, say, transmission lines crossing several states where you'd have one state refusing to cooperate. I assume it happens all the time. Should that particular issue be dealt with in this possible reform package?
18: Exactly. You know, I think there's, again, this balancing of states' rights and of kind of federal interests you see in many topics, and you see that here. And so, you know, the right answer is not for the federal government to say to states, you have no rights, that you can't object. It's how do you get that balance right?
19: Let's get down to the politics of this here. It feels like we may be on the cusp of something happening here in Washington. So let's talk about the need for bipartisanship here. The question is real reform only possible if Republicans accept faster permits for wind and solar while Democrats accept for them for pipelines and mining and natural gas? Do you feel like both parties can swallow hard and do that? Are we at the point where enough votes exist in both parties for everything?
18: Well, oftentimes you don't get these reforms until we hit crisis. Mm. And I think that's what both parties are seeing today, is that in order to meet the goals of our energy system, that we need this, and that without permitting reform, and again, that keep going back to that affordability and reliability, this is a pocketbook issue for Americans, and they want to know how Congress is going to address this. And if we can't build the infrastructure we need, then we can't meet those goals. And so I do think we're in this kind of, the political window has opened.
19: Yeah.
18: It is a challenge, right, because Republicans are going to have to accept some things that is not in their natural inclination. Dems are going to have to do the same thing. Right, but it's in the greater good of the country.
19: So based on what you're hearing, we're hearing the key senators, Senator Thune, Senator Capito, and others, there's been a lot of conversation in the public domain, and I know some private meetings have been going on. Based on what you're hearing, is what's emerging right now workable? Is this what we need? Are there things you're worried about or nervous about that could be coming out in the final framework? Give our audience a sense of what you expect to emerge if something is to occur here in the next few days.
18: Yeah, so again, this is an issue that's been under negotiations for 4 years now. Right, it started with Senators Manchin and Barrasso, who came close. They had a bill that passed out of committee in the Senate and have never got to the floor. It got picked up after they both kind of left their respective chairmanships. And you've seen kind of Senators, you know, Mike Lee and Capito and Heinrich and Senator Whitehouse kind of pick this up. And they come at this issue from very different perspectives.
19: Yeah.
18: But they've been working extremely hard. Their staffs have been working kind of nonstop. And it's very close. You know, again, like, this is a complicated bill. And there's kind of every word matters in the law. You know, these things will end up in the courts, and kind of the interpretation of each word matters. And so, you know, it is important that they get the language right. And there is negotiations about every word in this right now. And I think that's where we are. We're like, the broad concepts have been agreed to. It is, how do you translate this into language?
19: And what do you need out of the White House right now? I mean, typically when a deal is about to come across the finish line, that's when the White House gets involved with their desires and their questions about the details. Do you feel like they're engaged in doing what they need to do at the Trump administration level?
18: Yes. So the White House has been very engaged in the process thus far. They've been kept up to date on kind of all the negotiations and have given, as I understand it, kind of their okay on things. But again, final language isn't out yet. So everybody's reserving judgment on this until language is out. And of that said, we saw with the Road to Housing Act, where you can have a bill that has broad agreement from Democrats, Republicans, from the House, and from the Senate, and there can be little frictions between the chambers, and things can take a lot longer to get across the finish line. The challenge we have today is that the calendar is very compressed. Right? There's a limited number of days. And so my ask to the White House is, you know, at some point, you know, they're going to need to lean into this and help, you know, throw their support behind it and get it across the finish line.
19: Final few seconds before we go to our next commercial break. If this gets done, is this the biggest energy deal in modern American history? Is it sitting right here at the goal line to be done right now?
18: It is. This is a do or die moment for this bill. It is the biggest energy permitting reforms that we've had in 50 plus years. It cements the legacy of, you know, of smart regulation. It cements a legacy of creating a nation of builders. And we're kind of weeks away from getting this across the finish line. The question is, you know, is there the will?
19: That's John Arnold, Arnold Ventures, special guest here on the Scott Jennings Show. We'll wrap up on energy permitting reform right after this.
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6: 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The Bridge Project is hosting their first 7 on Heaven flag football game. 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Hear about Liberty Education, what it means for you. Saturday evening, it's 8 p.m., Washed in the Wild. Sundays at 1 p.m., it's Cross Check. Also, check us out on Facebook, Instagram, YouTube, or iHeartRadio. Thank you. God bless the Rough Rider State.

0: time, Bob Agnew in Washington. Also, at this hour, the latest trend in AI developments continuing training your own replacement, even if you are one of the world's leading AI agents. That's what Anthropic says that Claude is doing at this time, and that's because it's actually helping developers replace it with a new version. Also, at srnnews.com, the five boroughs of New York City cover about 200,000 acres in real life, but one very crafty truck driver is now making headlines by cutting the Big Apple down to size. He's made about a 50-foot by 30-foot replica of the Big Apple, and it is now on display in a local museum. Vice President J.D. Vance on the road today in Iowa talking about the upcoming midterm elections. He says that Republicans stand a great chance of holding on to the House and Senate, even expanding their advantage. On Wall Street, the Dow is down 84 points. This is SRN News.
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0: 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It's Kevin McCullough, Monday through Friday, on That Kevin Show. And now, from the Connors and Sullivan Broadcast Studios, the man who is not what he wants to be, but is way grateful that he's not who he used to be, here, the
1: All right, Kevin McCullough, glad to have you with us. Yesterday was a very exciting day for yours truly. Actually, it kind of capped off a busy week. We had our client cruise on Wednesday night, always a fun time. 300-plus people on a boat off the skyline of New York at night, just lit up beautifully. It's so such a nice experience. But also meeting a lot of some of the new people that are in charge of different departments of the company. Just a really busy week all the way around. But glad to have been able to be with you. In June, super producer Tanika told me that, well, she didn't. Actually, as our general manager, Laura Schaefer, told me that they had nominated the show for a couple of awards with the New York State Broadcasters Association. And I didn't know what to expect. And I found out yesterday at the awards ceremony. I was pleasantly surprised to see that I had won the categories that we were nominated for. And in the process of doing so, I want to say thank you to Laura Schaefer and Matt Sambolin and all the great salespeople at the station, and of course the production team of Matt Sambolin and Tanika and Alex and everybody else that keeps the show on the air every day. Very grateful for every single pair of hands that touched this show in any way possible. But it was humbling. It was humbling. It would have been humbling to just be nominated. It was humbling to believe I may have won one of them. It was truly humbling to win two. And I wanted to make the most of the moment, knowing that the people that were in the room were other significant broadcasters and personalities in TV and radio that I just wanted to help direct their thoughts to something. So here's a little bit of how that went.
2: Accepted.

0: Yeah, you have Kevin McCullough. Thank you to the New York State Broadcasters Association for these honors. To be recognized for one is deeply meaningful, but for two of them, it's kind of overwhelming. Last year, as we left this luncheon, Charlie Kirk was shot in the moments that it was completed. And as a broadcaster, that impacted our business in a pretty significant way. And whatever one's politics, a young husband and father left home that morning expecting to return, and he didn't. It was a brutal reminder to me at the time that none of us is promised tomorrow. That moment changed something inside of me, and it created an urgency to finish the record project that we were working on, called Such Tiny Shoulders, and to place its message of hope for as many people as we could. Through the generosity of our partners and the trust of broadcasters across the country, not only did WMCA air it, but it ended up airing on 400 stations across the country. And the hope of this centers on not sentimentality and not nostalgia, not twinkling lights, or even the temporary comfort of a beautiful story. The center that brings the hope out of this special is the gospel. It is the astonishing claim that God, who made us, entered our creation as a helpless child, and that the tiny shoulders that were lying in that manger would someday carry a cross, and that because Jesus rose from the grave, death doesn't get the final word.
1: That's right.
0: That is real hope. Hope strong enough for our grief, our fear, and the terrible brevity of this life. And it hit me this year as we hit September 1st. I spent a good chunk of the year now trying to suppress 9/11. But it always comes back around the 1st of September. But this year it's different, because September 10th was the one year that Charlie had been assassinated. September 11th was the 25th year. And in less than a month's time, October 7th will roll around one more time. We are reminded how short this life is, but we are also reminded that there is real hope. Hope strong enough for our grief, our fear, and the brevity of this life. So these awards don't belong to me. They belong to every voice, musician, producer, partner, Allison Taylor, Jay Lorman, Rick Whitaker, Charles Gibson. They belong to my amazing flagship stations, Laura Schaefer, the GM, Matt Simbol, an operations manager, and the world's best super producer, Tanika Gentry, my great sales team that are here with us today as well. It belongs to all of them. And as for me, this is also a charge. Time is short. Every day on the microphone matters. So may all of us who have the privilege to broadcast, and it is a privilege, use this for greater clarity, greater courage, greater truth, and greater purpose. God bless all of you. Thank you very much.
2: So that was really my goal, to share the gospel as best I could with my fellow broadcasters. And I had a couple of people come up to me afterwards and say, hey, I appreciated what you had to say. And one person cornered me in the elevator on the way down and said, and he admitted that he was not a Christian, not a believer, a person of tacit Jewish faith, but not even really observant in that. And he just said, you know, you're right. The days we live in, they're short and they're mean. And for me, it is so much more than a job. I'm fortunate that I get to provide for my family doing it, but I am called to this microphone. And the thing that was kind of interesting about that was, and I didn't know that the team was going to nominate the Christmas special for a secular performance award in the secular radio universe. But the Christmas special is unapologetically gospel-driven, too. It tells a few funny stories of my own life around Christmas time. And then it tells the greatest story. A story that was written and recorded and actually happened not as a accident or as a mistaken burp in the universe of the timeline of Earth's history, but it was actually produced, written, and took place for you. Maybe you haven't had hope in a while. Maybe you wonder if this life will ever bring hope. If you're just putting your eggs in the basket of hoping for happiness in this life, and that's going to be the hope you're going to have, that's not real hope. This life is going to disappoint you, and people are going to disappoint you. But there is an ultimate truth. And some of you that have already taken the liberty of, I will say, in good nature, just chiding me in email and other things for my strong beliefs, it's okay. I have a sense of humor. You can poke fun at me. It doesn't bother me at all. Because I'm more concerned about the well-being of you spiritually, eternally, than I am about whatever fun I get made fun of. And I'm okay with that. But thank you to Tanika and Matt for submitting me for those awards. And thank you to the New York State Broadcasters Association for being kind enough to give me a moment to get what was on my mind in front of my colleagues. Kevin McCullough, we're coming back. 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

0: at this point in the show, every single day, we ask the big question. If you listen to the show for any length of time, you know that I am concerned that as a culture and as even the church, people are not asking the big questions anymore. We don't ask the question, who are we? Like, literally, who am I? Why am I here is another classic question that people have asked down through the centuries. They don't ask it anymore. We think, I guess being tied to the hip at our phone and punching that screen all day long gives us some sort of excuse to not think about those bigger things. But those, I still feel like they're so important. And for those of us that follow Jesus, I feel like one of the most important questions we can ask is, how do we live? How do we live in a culture that may be like that? They don't take eternal things deeply very often. Maybe they mock the fact that someone says they believe in God. Maybe they have disdain for the Bible. Does that change our mission if we are followers of Jesus? I would argue that it does not. And I hope that those of you who don't follow Jesus have some Christians in your life that understand that it doesn't change their mission. And I hope they continue to love you until you're a follower of Jesus too. That's I'm not going to deny it. That's my goal. So anyway, having said that, thank you for joining us. Ryan Batesel is back with us. Final day of the week. Ryan leads the church, Emergence Church in New Jersey. It is a thriving, discipleship-focused, exegetical teaching church in North Jersey. And Ryan, we've touched on a lot this week, looking at Psalm 27. You kind of confessed up front it's one of your favorite psalms. Somebody that you were speaking to said the idea behind it is just don't do fear. Like, don't give in to fear. And the psalm has revealed to us why that's important. It's because God is with us. And then we've looked at some of the support structures of that belief. But we come to Friday, we've had these nice thoughts. We've kind of gone deep in the Word. And sometimes that's where pastors are perfectly fine to let things sit. You know, okay, we've had these nice thoughts. We've thought these nice things. We feel good about having looked at a piece of Scripture. But we're not given that just to sit on it. There's a purpose for why we need to learn the truths of this passage, isn't there?
1: Yeah, and man, Kevin, it's been a great week, and I love that you ask the big questions. I think your listeners love that you do too. I mean, of all the things people are listening to right now, thank God someone's asking important stuff. You know, yeah, I think it comes down to, like, there really is a courageous life to be lived. You know, when Jesus says, I've come that you may have life and have it abundantly. Obviously, the most full expression of that is heaven and eternal life. But man, there's a life in following Jesus now that is a courageous life. Read the book of Acts. So we walk forward in those three things: power, love, sound mind. Here's the practical question. If we're going to walk courageously, all of us today are going to take a step in either power, the power of God, encourage someone, put life into someone, share the gospel with someone, or a sound mind. Meaning, when I give in to fear, I'm not walking in a sound mind. I'm walking in untruth. So what verse do I need to apply today to walk in the truth of a sound mind? And man, it should, like, good question to ask ourselves. How am I going to take one more step of courage today for the glory of God? Not my flesh, but through his spirit.
0: Well, and that can take on a lot of different forms, but it is absolutely vital that we continue to do that, because, Ryan, kind of bringing this full circle, if we are asking who we are, if we are asking why we're here, and we are believers, there's a much bigger moral component to that than people that are just breathing in and out every day and walking around with, you know, no real purpose. Like, for the believer, we shouldn't give in to fear, not just because it reduces our anxiety, but because we're supposed to be that agent that is bringing that peace, that shalom, to the world around us.
1: Yeah, we're the salt and light, right? And one of the things salt does is it gives food some interest, you know? And if the Christians aren't being salt and light, let's be honest, most people are going to spend the rest of their lives talking about the weather, their favorite sports team, or something. It's just so boring. And here we get to talk about how we truly live, right? We get to talk about love. We get to talk about justice. We get to talk about the gospel and eternal life. Like, we have the most interesting stuff. Everything else people are talking about is pretty boring in comparison. And so one of the ways we be courageous is we go, hey, I have the most interesting news here today, right? I have treasure in the jar of clay, and I'm going to share it because people should know it.
0: Well, and that doesn't mean that we've perfected all of it ourselves. And I want you to address this with some detail, because I can already hear the objections. Well, I don't want to become like a holier than thou. I don't want to be seen as a hypocrite. I don't want to be seen as someone who doesn't have my act together, but is expecting other people to have their act together. Some form of that same argument seems to always be what the conversation gets distilled down to.
1: So let's take it in two lanes, right? And I'd say this, if there's something glaringly hypocritical in your life, like, try to get that right, you know? Like, if you're like, man, I don't want to witness to people while I'm drunk at the bar, well, okay, it's time to stop doing that. But if it's not a gross, egregious, continual, habitual sin, right? All of us sin. And, you know, one of the things I often share with people is like, hey, a lot of people say Christians are hypocrites. Guess what? It's true.
0: We're ding, ding, ding.
1: The thing about Christians is actually what makes us Christians is we're trying to tell the truth that we're hypocrites. We're trying to admit that we're sinners and need a savior. So free yourself from the perfect witness pressure, because it's not real. And when someone comes at you with, hey, you're inconsistent, acknowledge it. Just be like, I know. Isn't God's grace amazing?
0: Before we leave this lane, though, let me ask you, is that oftentimes just something that we put in our own path to kind of give us the excuse to not have to go the rest of the way?
1: I think you're dead on there, Kevin. I haven't had someone throw that at me in decades. You know what I mean? I haven't been hit by that in a long time. And you know, who knows why, right? But I think you're right. I think less and less people are looking for a perfect witness, right? We're not sharing ourselves. We're sharing a truth.
0: Yeah, truth that changed us.
1: Yes, and is still changing.
0: Yes.
1: Right? And so we're not, you know, the old classic, I'm not who I want to be, but I'm not who I was, you know?
0: Yep.
1: And that's the prayer. And then the second piece about it is, not only does the Holy Spirit give courage and boldness, but it also gives love and gentleness and compassion. And man, sometimes just saying to people, I'm not trying to be holier than thou in this. I'm doing this because I love you. Sometimes just saying the concern out loud, it takes it off the table. You know, like I one of the things I talk to people in pastoral counseling all the time about is people go, hey, I'm so nervous to share this with this person because I feel like they're going to hear this. And I'm not trying to say that. What I want them to hear is this. And I just don't want them to think that. You know what I say to them? I say that. Just start the conversation.
0: Say that thing. Say that thing you just said.
1: Yeah. Start the conversation like that. And you'll be amazed that people go, oh. Like, and yet, like, same thing when, hey, I'm not trying to come across as holier than thou. I need this grace too. I love you. I'm not trying to be a browbeater or anything like that. I just want you to know this incredible truth that there's a God in heaven and he forgives sinners, of which we are all sinners. And not only does he forgive them, he doesn't do it like a disapproving father. He puts his arms around us and a robe on us, and all of heaven rejoices every time a sinner comes home to him. That's how he forgives us. And the gospel is more beautiful than most people. It's the most beautiful thing people will ever hear. And so tell the beauty of it, you know?
0: Yeah. Well, it's been a fantastic week, Ryan. Thank you for pouring your heart into it. And if people, once again, are coming to Emergence this weekend, they want to try out, maybe experience what you guys do, what are you going to be teaching on?
1: Psalm 51, actually. The doozy, the repentance psalm, Kevin. I like to say, for the day, most of us have a time machine day. If there was if we had a time machine, we would go back and undo that day. We still feel ashamed when we think about it. Psalm 51 is the repentance psalm for that day. And here's the really good news. The gospel's big enough even for that day. The biggest failures of our life.
0: That sounds like it will be an amazing discussion. So I hope that people will check that out. Ryan Batesel, emergence.church online if you want to check it out. Ryan, thank you for a great week.
1: Thanks, Kevin.
0: You got it. Kevin McCullough coming right back. Don't go anywhere.

0: with SRN News, I'm Bob Agnew in Washington. In-person voting for this year's midterm elections is underway today, starting in Virginia. Early voting is allowed in a few other states, including Minnesota and South Dakota, starting to allow in-person absentee ballots. In Fairfax, Virginia, one 18-year-old voter said she showed up early, trying to be the first person in the entire state and maybe the entire country to be able to cast her ballot this year. Also at SRNnews.com, control of Congress coming down to the final stretch. 7 weeks now from Election Day. Republicans say they can still hold the House and Senate if things go well. The GOP case is Trump rallies, stronger fundraising, and a fired-up base turning out against Democrat policies. Vice President Vance traveling to Iowa for the second time this year, campaigning for Republican majorities in Congress and the governor's mansion there. More of these stories at SRNnews.com.
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0: Welcome back. 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The Bible League is so diligent to make sure that the translation in their language is accurate to the biblical text and the understanding of the original scripture. And you help us do that for $5 per Bible at 1-800-937-9673. But the reason that we are talking about it being urgent is because we are, the window of time by which we can get these Bibles raised is dwindling. We only have until the end of September, and we have a Bible for Bible match that's underway. So for every Bible that you can provide in giving to those who are asking for them, there's a private donor that's going to come along and supply an equal match to that. Bible for Bible, every Bible that goes out, there will be an equal match to that. 1-800-937-9673 is the phone number, 1-800-937-9673. You can also give online at thatkevinshow.com. On the homepage, look for the Bible League banner. It's bright yellow, and it talks about joy and making hearts filled with joy because of God's Word this year, and we're excited about that. Michael Woolworth is back with us. And Michael, we're talking about sending Bibles to all of the remote corners of the world. It's not just one area of the globe that we're talking about. There's literally Bibles that are needed worldwide.
1: I want to take you to the country of Bangladesh in South Asia. This is a 90% Sunni Muslim. Islam is the official state religion. Christianity makes up about 1% of the population. They do have a constitution there that sort of guarantees religion, but Sharia law in that country means what? They favor Muslims clearly over the Christian community. Christians pay a price for following Jesus. I remember a Christmas Day, I think it was 2024, Kevin, there was a church near the capital of Dhaka that used Bible League study materials and Bibles. It was destroyed by a mob from a local mosque on Christmas Day 2024. This is what Christians are up against in Bangladesh. My colleague Fariz in that country talks about, again, what Christians are up against, but he said, you know what, if you identify as a believer, you know, places like America, maybe you can get away with, following Jesus incognito. That's not true in the country of Bangladesh.
2: This is a 90% majority Muslim country with a population of 162 million people here, where Islam is the state religion and where Christians are very poor and marginalized. Anyone who comes to Jesus as their Lord and Savior are easily persecuted. The fate of the Christians here is real. No one could fake their Christianity. The cost is too great. Our success is growing. It's growing because of that we are preaching the real Jesus here.
1: Kevin, the man's name is Fariz, my colleague there with the Bible League. He says, what? He said, the Christianity is spreading, right? It's blossoming. Why? We're preaching the real Jesus. There's no prosperity gospel there. This is your best life now, right? There's a price to be paid for following Jesus. I want to tell you a story about a colleague of mine, a man by the name of Abinos, a pastor there. Kevin, they're gathered for a Sunday. It's a baptism service. 40 former Sunni Muslims have come to Christ. As you can imagine, in the scene, they're singing, there's rejoicing, the professions of faith are happening. They'll celebrate with the meal following that service. All of a sudden, a ruckus at the front door. Extremists, they storm the pulpit, they kidnap the pastor, Abinos, some others in that congregation, take him to a remote place where they actually torture them. They leave permanent burns all over their body with a baton. They demand a ransom payment. When it can't be paid, they let these guys go. They say, look, we're going to find you and finish the job at some point. You know, when I talked to Abinos through a translator, I said, Abinos, how do you stay encouraged? He said, Michael, Paul in Galatians says, let us not grow weary in doing good, for in time we will reap a harvest. He said, Michael, that harvest is happening now. And he could tell me three or four people in his congregation, all former Sunni Muslims, Kevin, that have come to Christ, that are not praying for pity or for protections or an airline ticket out of a Muslim majority of Bangladesh. Bangladesh. What are they praying for? The precious word of God, right? To be able to endure, to persevere. And again, that's why we're here today. What a joy to think that wherever God has you listening today, you can come alongside a persecuted believer, send them exactly what they're praying for today. And that is the precious word of God.
0: Be the answer to prayer. 1-800-937-9673. 1-800-937-9673. Every Bible that we raise in this short period of time right here is going to be matched Bible for Bible. And we have about 5,000 Bibles that are still needed. Only a couple of weeks to make that happen and to get that done. So I'm asking you, will you please assist us in this? And if you have any degree of gratitude for what the Scripture means to you, if there have been moments where the Scripture has met you in a dark hour and you've said, "Lord, I'm discouraged. And I don't know how to go on," and something brought your mind or eyes to a verse that brought you comfort. Perhaps it was in the reading of a portion of Scripture that you had never understood a certain teaching a certain way before, and all of a sudden it became clear, and all of a sudden that gave you insight on something else that was going on in your life. Friends, there's so many stories about how God's Word impacts us on a regular basis. Are we grateful for that? That's what I want to ask you. If you're grateful, will you pay that gratitude forward? $5 per Bible helps provide the same biblical resource that comforted you in your hour of need for those that will be experiencing similar hours of need in the days to come. Who are we to keep that from them? Would you help us? 800-937-9673. 1-800-937-9673.
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4: The midterms are almost here, and Republicans could be in deep trouble. Polls show Democrats leading in key races. Tonight, Rob Finnerty on Newsmax reveals the growing threat from the DSA and the radical left. With less than 60 days to go, Finnerty says it's time for the GOP to hit the panic button. The House may go, and control of the Senate is up for grabs. 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Americans are angry, and the progressive left wants total control of Congress. Tallarico, El Sayed, AOC, Bernie Sanders. Finnerty reveals President Trump's secret plan to fight back and what you can do to help him. Don't miss Finnerty tonight at 8 p.m. Eastern on Newsmax. 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
1: All right, welcome back to that Kevin Show, thatkevinshow.com. It's the day after the awards. I'm still happily celebrating, kind of flaunting the trophies on social media. Actually, you know what's weird is I haven't even put them up yet. That's what a bad person I am when it comes to this stuff. But I was very, very deeply moved and honored to be recognized by the New York State Broadcasters Association, and I'm very happy about that. Thank you for being here. On Friday, you know we get to talk to some people regularly, and one of the people I love to talk to every Friday, because not only does she show up here, but then we come back and do an entire hour together locally in the New York market on AM 970 The Answer, which if you want to listen to, all you have to do is find your Alexa device and just say, Alexa, play AM 970 The Answer, and it just starts playing it. At 7 p.m. Eastern, she and I are on talking about all things fun and tourism in the tri-state area and sometimes in other places around the country. But Christine Nicholas is her name. And Christine, the last couple of weeks have been very emotional, partly because, and I'm not sure that my listeners here fully know this, but you are a 9/11 veteran. You were, you know, just out of the Giuliani administration when 9/11 took place, but you had worked for the mayor for a few years as his press secretary, and then you were the head of New York City
2: New York Tourism, yeah.
1: And you were tasked with a very tough job to get the theaters open as quickly as possible, which you successfully did. But you're really one of the people that saw what happened to your city, saw what happened to the country, saw how kind of the country responded and kind of came to New York City's aid and supported them. And I know that there's a lot of stuff going on in the tri-state that people don't relate to, but now you're a college mom. All of your babies have left the nest, and they're at these different campuses, and you had a really unique experience you wanted to tell me about at Purdue last
2: week. Yeah. Well, thanks for having me, Kevin. Always good to be with you, and congratulations on being awarded and recognized by your peers in the industry.
1: Thank you.
2: Well done, well deserved.
1: Thank you so much.
2: So 9/11 in New York this past week was a beautiful ceremony. I happened to be down there on behalf of the Gary Sinise Foundation. We were serving heroes. We were given the honor of serving the Port Authority Police Department, who lost so many on 9/11. But it was just a glorious, beautiful day. And it was almost like the day of 9/11, where that blue sky, where everybody was just before the planes hit,
1: right,
2: marveling at what this beautiful September day was. So it was a bit emotional because it was almost like identical to the day. But that evening, I got on a plane and I headed to Lafayette, Indiana, to go see my son for a football game at Purdue the next day. And Kevin, you know, look, I went to Rutgers. Yes, they're in the Big Ten, but they don't, you know, they aren't like the stepchild. They're hanging on to be in the Big Ten. But, you know, their opening acts, their show, the pageantry, just is not anything that I have experience like I did on Saturday the 12th when Purdue took on.
1: Well, first of all, and let's just be very blunt about this, the Ivy League, they don't even know what football is. Like, they're so bad at everything.
2: And Rutgers once, you know, not quite Ivy League, but yes, they are.
1: But sort Columbia of and Harvard and all these places, do they even know what football is? No. I'm not even sure. So I wouldn't worry about that too much.
2: No, but so, and my husband did go to Kentucky, so he is, you know, with the SEC, he gets it.
1: SEC knows
2: football.
1: Here
2: I was, they do know football. So here we went early. I didn't want to miss a thing. And it's a hot day. It's a beautiful day. But the pageantry, you know, the pregame, and because it was 9/11 weekend, they did this beautiful tribute to 9/11. And they recited the poem, I Am an American. They had it on the screens for everyone to see. They had Lee Greenwood's song. They had flags. They had veterans. There wasn't a dry eye. And it was just one of those feelings of, I'm in the right place. My son is in the right place. All of my three kids on their own, they could have gone anywhere they wanted. They picked schools in the Midwest. And so many of their friends they pick schools either in the Midwest, these big schools in the SEC down, you know,
1: in the South.
2: They're escaping New York. And it was the feeling that I got sitting there with 50,000 other folks that aren't ashamed to call themselves Americans. They're not ashamed of trying to become better people by striving academically to be able to build a better life for themselves and others. Because as you know, as I own a business in New York City, a public relations firm, I'm also responsible not only for myself, but also the 15 people that work for me and their lifestyles, their livelihoods. And I'm so proud that I'm able to employ that many people. I know it's a small business by, you know, business standards, but not to them, it's not. But I'm so proud to have sat in that stadium and to feel proud to be an American and not ashamed.
1: And not feel like you're a weirdo for thinking that way.
2: Right. And I think that's why these kids are fleeing New York. I didn't realize, you know, when Lucas was deciding about Purdue that Mitch Daniels was the interim president. And, you know, he was the previous president for 10 years. He was also the governor of Indiana. And he was also in the Bush administration for, you know, the director of OMB.
1: Yeah.
2: So you're pretty clear on where Mitch Daniels stands. But the way he addressed the kids in orientation, which was live streamed, you know, was Purdue is a very diverse university. It's huge. It strives in computer engineering, aviation. And so you're going to have a very complex, you know, diverse student body. And he was just so thrilled about that as
1: but
2: well.
1: But not diverse on the crazy scale, just diverse in terms of the population.
2: Yeah. Diverse. So, you know, but everybody is striving for excellence.
1: Yeah.
2: And that's what we should all have in common. No matter where, no matter what your background,
1: experience. Yeah. It's good to hear that that happened. I was really pleased and not surprised that a lot of high schools and junior highs, even in the tri-state area, did special recognitions of 9/11 on last Friday. And I thought that was a healthy thing to see. Even in some villages and towns and suburbs where I didn't think that they would, they did it anyway. And I'm like, okay, maybe not all hope is lost just yet. But between that and your report, this is a good thing.
2: Okay.
1: Yeah.
2: Well, congratulations again, Kevin.
1: Thank you. And friends, if you want to, you really should check it out. We call it Fun Friday. It's Radio Night Live. It's Friday nights at 7 o'clock on AM 970 The Answer in New York. And again, you can get there just via Alexa. Just say, Alexa, play AM 970 The Answer. And don't play this radio show too loud near it because it may turn on from me saying it. But at the end of the day, from 7 to 8, you can catch us tonight. And it's a lot of fun. We just have a lot of fun to end the week with. Kevin McCullough coming right back.
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4: I heard again, you know, pastors shouldn't be political. 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Y, and Z. The narrative of, you know, Jesus wasn't political, which, you know, my line on that is, you don't get crucified for what you don't say. You know, you look at John the Baptist, who looked at Herod and said, hey, your marriage is wrong. The new Elijah, calling the nation to repentance, directly opposed political leaders, biblical immorality, and paid the price for it. And that was the forerunning of Jesus Christ.
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5: Washington. Control of Congress is coming down to the final stretch.
6: 7 weeks from Election Day, Republicans say they can still hold the House and Senate. The GOP case is Trump rallies, stronger fundraising, and a fired-up base turning out against Democratic policies. The Senate path they are selling is 52 to 54 seats, holding the seats they already have and flipping Michigan. The usual midterm loss for the president's party is being treated as a hurdle, not a done deal. Willie Nelson, the White House.
5: Iran says it has struck an oil tanker trying to transit the Strait of Hormuz.
7: Iran says it struck... oil tanker, The Trend, for what it calls an illegal attempt to pass through the Strait of Hormuz, the state broadcaster reports, citing the Revolutionary Guard Corps. The AP could not immediately confirm the report. The United Kingdom Maritime Trade Operations Group had reported a ship security alert.
5: That is Charles de la Desma reporting. Stocks reversing course on Wall Street. Now the NASDAQ is up by 50 points. This is SRN News.
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10: It's just a privilege and honor to know the Lord, and the Lord have chosen us to have time and to serve and to work with. We know how Bible value to us, because that's how we grow, because that's our spiritual food. Without a Bible, like without food.
1: It's like a Bible. It's like not having food. And Michael, I think that's, I think Jesus said something similar to that, that man can't live on bread alone, but by every word that proceeds from the mouth of God.
11: Well, you've just heard from Inga in Europe, and she's saying what? Something very profound, right? No Bible, no food, right? You know, if we'd liken this to fighting human hunger, I mean, Kevin, eventually, if you don't eat, what happens? You starve to death, right? I don't think it's a stretch when you talk about believers who have come to saving faith, who are at the kind of the front end of their walk with the Lord. They need a Bible. To go without God's word means what? In a really, I think, a true sense, there's some spiritual malnutrition that's happening there. So again, we're grateful. People like Gregory of Bull Shoals, Arkansas, said I'm in at 20 Bibles. William of Verona, Pennsylvania, said, Michael, Kevin, count me in for 20 Bibles. Anthony of Sun City West, Arizona, said, I want to be a part of this. Again, another 20 Bible gift. We've seen just north of about 2,000 Bibles sent to this point, just north of 10,000. That's the numbers that we want to reach by the time we're done with this campaign at the end of September. So, Kevin, really, you and I are just going along. You know, it's 50 Bibles here, 500 there. You know, I had a chance to spend some time in Zimbabwe, Africa, not long ago. Our pastor there by the name of Anismo. I said, Anismo, you know, I've been in congregations where the pastor is the only one. Surely that's the exception, right? He said, no, Michael. He said, that really is the, that's the norm when you go from congregation to congregation. Oftentimes, because of the shortages, the pastor is the only one. But Anismo, from Zimbabwe, Africa, has this profound statement to make about the need for God's word in his part of the world.
12: There is a huge Bible gap here in Zimbabwe. Some churches in the rural areas, you will find that you get to a church where there are about 200 members, and in that church you only find one person with one Bible. So you can say in that church the ratio is 1 to 200.
11: Yeah, you know, I know we've got pastors living, Kevin, or listening today. What's the goal of a lot of pastors? It's to do what Paul admonishes in, I believe it's Acts 19. He says what? The faithful Bereans, those pastors were turning these people into faithful Bereans, right? You remember the text where he says they didn't merely take what they heard at face value. They used the scriptures they had available to them, verifying that, you know, they were hearing the gospel truth. And so how do you turn congregants into faithful Bereans if they don't have Bible? So again, what we're sharing today is that God is at work. And again, the only barrier right now to putting Bibles into these empty waiting hands is strictly what? It's financial. And again, so we're able to say what? Let's meet this goal, and then we can fire up the presses and say, look, we need Bibles in the Sangha language. We need them in Swahili, right? Wherever God has these new believers planted, Bible League can meet the task today. And simply, we're asking this listening family, be a part of this today.
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The Bridge Project is hosting their first 7-on-Heaven flag football game. 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Hear about Liberty Education, what it means for you. Saturday evening, it's 8 p.m. Washed in the Wild. Sundays at 1 p.m., it's Crosscheck. Also, check us out on Facebook, Instagram, YouTube, or iHeartRadio. Thank you. God bless the Rough Rider State.

0: All 50 states will join a program to provide most favored nation pricing for some Medicaid drugs. The administration claims this plan, called the Medicaid Generous Model, will save billions on prescription drug costs. President Trump is banning CNN, MS Now, and Politico from the White House due to what he called unfavorable coverage, and threatens that more such prohibitions of media outlets could follow. Mr. Trump wrote on his social media site Friday that, effective immediately, I am banning CNN, MS Now, and Politico from the White House as a result of their constant reporting of fake news. On Wall Street, the Dow down by 95 points, the NASDAQ rose 104. More details at srnnews.com.
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3: Featuring the music of Dick Tunney and the Dream in Color Orchestra. Everything you need to know about the top headlines of the day, and a perspective that will give you some eternity to it, plus practical tips for family life, spiritual life, and good old regular life. It's Kevin McCullough, Monday through Friday, on That Kevin Show. And now, from the Connors and Sullivan Broadcast Studios, the man who is not what he wants to be, but is way grateful that he's not who he used to be. Here, the Devil.
8: All right, Kevin McCullough, hour number two, the Friday edition. We've got some good stuff coming up, including a new movie you might want to check out with your family this weekend. We've also got Bethany Mandel stopping by. She is going to have some real strong thoughts about someone named Hassan Piker, and we've got some other fun surprises for you, so I hope you'll stick around. President Trump told Axios this week that he is standing at what he calls the fork in the road, and he said, I have a big decision coming up. He said, I don't want to go in and annihilate Iran, or do I? It's a big decision, and anything could happen with me. And I think the whole world believes that for sure. Tuesday, he meets with the UN headquarters. He meets at UN headquarters with leaders from Saudi Arabia, the UAE, Qatar, Bahrain, Kuwait, and Oman. And whatever direction he takes next will likely follow whatever happens in that room. There may still be a negotiated road out. Trump himself says there is. He's told reporter Iran wants an agreement, but isn't yet ready to accept terms he'd consider acceptable, though Tehran hasn't publicly confirmed his account of any direct contacts. But if that road goes nowhere, the two military choices left in front of him are very hard ones, and neither one of them come without a bill attached. And this is why I want to bring this to your attention. Option one, he could just end it. Wind the war down, pull back, bring everybody home, let Tehran claim whatever victory lap it wants to in front of its own state media. The upside is America gets no boots on the ground, minimal additional loss of American life, which we've had almost none, and a regime that walks away diminished, but I'm concerned about this part, they're still intact. A wounded Iran instead of a defeated one. Middle East Institute fellow Nazi Moini laid out the stakes bluntly this week. Iran is under enough military and economic pressure right now that it either escalates dramatically, tries to ride out the pain, or eventually implodes from within. All scenarios are possible at the same time, she said. Choosing to end the war now means betting on the slow implosion rather than forcing the issue. accepting years.

0: years, maybe decades of smaller, angrier, still dangerous Iran, rather than risking what comes next if America pushes further. So that's option one. Here's option two. And by the way, I'm interested in knowing which option you would like him to take. Send me, just real quickly, just beat out an email to thatkevinshow@gmail.com. thatkevinshow@gmail.com. Does he take option one, just pull everybody home, or option two? Here's option two. Finish it. Go in hard enough to actually break the regime, not just bruise it. Breaking the regime could open the possibility of a fundamentally different Iran, one no longer spending its treasury on centrifuges and proxy militias instead of its own people. But nobody sitting in Washington can promise what replaces it. Regime collapse and political freedom are not synonyms, and history has supplied us with enough examples to make pretending otherwise very irresponsible. What that path plausibly offers is a Gulf no longer living under the daily threat of a nuclear-armed fanatic regime and the possibility, not the guarantee, of less total American pain over the long run, since a regime actually defeated has a harder time doing what a merely wounded one reliably does, rebuild, rearm, wait us out for another generation. But that option has a name too, and it's civilian casualties, real ones. Not an abstraction on a briefing slide. Mothers and children, elderly Iranians who never chose this regime and don't deserve to die for its sins, caught in whatever it actually takes to bring down a government that has spent decades burying its military infrastructure inside of civilian neighborhoods, specifically to make sure this exact bill comes due. Both options are already showing their teeth in real time. So the options again, just bring everybody home. Iran gets to walk around kind of like a wounded dog, but they get to tell the world, we beat America. We beat Trump. And we will be back. They don't have anything to rebuild yet, but that doesn't mean they're not going to try to work on it. Option two, we do the necessary military kinetic activity to break the regime. I think that sounds like the better idea until I hear it's not possible to do without killing some civilians. And that's what President Trump wants to avoid at all cost. He doesn't want innocent people to die. Both options are already showing their teeth. This week alone, Iran claimed its forces struck the Togo-flagged tanker Trend for what it called an unauthorized passage to the Strait of Hormuz, and separately, another tanker leaving the strait was hit by an unknown projectile that Iran has not claimed responsibility for. The IRGC's Navy has openly threatened to destroy any vessel it decides made an unauthorized passage. Of course, that Navy has all of their boats at the bottom of the sea. Washington, meanwhile, just approved a potential $24.3 billion sale of 48 F-35s to Saudi Arabia, arming a key Gulf partner against Iran's Houthis proxies in Yemen. South Korea's president said this week his country might expand naval operations to protect its own shipping, but it will not deploy military assets into the conflict. Everyone in the region is hedging. Nobody wants to be the one left holding the bag if Trump chooses wrong, and nobody particularly wants to help him choose the fight either. So what should he do? If diplomacy fails, I don't think there's an obvious cost-free military option waiting behind door three. Anyone telling you otherwise that there is a costless path through this, a version where Iran's nuclear ambitions get permanently neutralized, the region stabilizes, and nobody innocent pays for it, is selling you something. The honest answer is that both remaining roads carry a moral weight no president wants to carry. And that's why he's standing at a fork in the road. If it were mine to decide, I'd lean toward finishing what's already been started. I'd lean that way with real reluctance, not bravado. A wounded, unfinished Iran doesn't stay wounded forever. It rebuilds, it rearms, it waits for America's attention to drift elsewhere the way it always eventually does, and future presidents inherit the same decision Trump is facing now, except with fewer options. And a regime that's had years to prepare for the next round. So that's not good. Finishing the regime is the harder, bloodier choice up front. It may also be the only one that doesn't simply defer the reckoning to somebody else's presidency and somebody else's children. But I say that fully aware of what finishing it actually costs, and I won't pretend otherwise for the sake of a tidier message to you. Trump has to make this call with information most of us will never see, under the pressure most of us will never face. And whichever way he goes, he'll own the consequences of a choice that had no good version waiting on either side of it. So pray for wisdom for the president. Pray for the president. Pray for restraint where restraint is possible, and resolve where it isn't. And pray above everything else for the civilians on both sides of this who never got a vote in any of it. And President Trump's just trying to keep all of them safe. That's not what the dogs that run the IRGC, that's not what they think. They want to send everybody to meet Allah, who's not even real. Kevin McCullough coming right back.
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0: from New York, that Kevin, Kevin McCullough.
1: Welcome back. It's That Kevin Show, thatkevinshow.com. And I want to say thank you to those of you who have heard us telling you the story of Christians who are in places all around the world who don't have a copy of God's word for themselves, and what they have asked instead of a better economy or greater security or less brutal governments or any number of things that they may actually deeply want, what they have asked for instead is to have a copy of God's word for their own so that they can in fact read and be encouraged for themselves from the text of God's word. And that's why we partner with Bible League. We do it every year. I am so grateful to have Michael Woolworth back. And Michael, I need to emphasize two things. One, every Bible that we can produce in the next 11 minutes is going to be matched Bible for Bible by another donor. Another donor is going to come alongside and donate the same number of Bibles that we raise in the next 11 minutes. But the reason that becomes important is because we are running out of time to be able to get the Bibles arranged and produced for distribution in our campaign. And so I don't want to run out of time. I don't want to get here in a couple of weeks and be completely out of time, and then we fell short of getting every name on the list a Bible that had asked for one. And that's what I'm really most concerned about today.
2: Well, Kevin, you know, we identified that Bible League just in the last years. We came together with other Bible agencies, names you would recognize, right? Voice of the Martyrs, Open Doors, Front Lines International. We said, you know what? Let's research. This can no longer be a gut feeling. Let's make sure we've got some hard numbers that tell us about the need for God's Word around the world. Kevin, when we were done that initial study for the Bible Access List, BibleLeague.org/BAL, if you want to check this out, identified 100 million believers around the world, 100 million believers around the world who go without a Bible, right? And places, again, as you say, where there's a lack of religious freedom, where there's economic issues facing the Christian community, again, governments, majority religions, all of those factors, right, preventing believers from having a Bible. Fast forward a little bit, when we updated that list just in the last 4 months, the number's now 120 million believers that go without a Bible around the world. And let me say, those friends of Bible League that have given this match up front, they've said, what? It has to be unthinkable in our minds as fellow believers that we have Christians, fellow Christians around the world going without a Bible. Let's do something about it. And Kevin, we came together as two ministries just in the last few weeks. We got a little bit of a jump on this in July. We did a pause to kind of let summer play out. But we're back. We've seen about 50% of the need met. So we want to do this for 10,000 waiting believers that we know by name at Bible League. Right now, about 5,000 Bibles are on their way. We've got the remaining 5,000. We need to do it by the end of September. So, again, very quickly, what we're doing is, while we're running out of the month of September. But let me just say thanks to some who have gotten involved to this point. Thad of Chillicothe, Illinois, said, I'm in at 20 Bibles. Catherine of Phoenix, Arizona, said, Michael, Kevin, count me in. Another $100 tax-deductible gift. Merrill of the Bronx said, I want to be a part of this, a $200 investment to take care of filling the empty waiting hands of 40 believers that we know by name at Bible League. And Kevin, that's how we get it done. It's call by call, click by click. Again, 50% of the need met. There is a Bible for Bible match. Kevin, you often remind me about this miracle multiplier, we call it. We can say with confidence at Bible League, now in our 88th year of ministry, that on average, a Bible will impact a dozen people, at least a dozen people. And you and I, shared stories from all over the world where it's been 100 people. It's been 500. It all started with just one Bible, somebody able to share what's in that Bible. And as I love to say, a gracious God willing to bring people from the grips of spiritual darkness. But that's how we get it done. It's $5 a Bible. How many will you send today?
1: 1-800-937-9673. 1-800-937-9673. Time is running out. We have 10,000 names on the list. We are at about 4,500 people thus far that we've been able to speak for and make sure that they're going to get a Bible. That remaining 5,500 is what we're trying to close the gap on. And friends, every gift you give doubles the impact. Because of this matching challenge that is underway right now, we do not want to be bad stewards of the generosity of the person that has made this match. And I don't know, Michael, I know that you're a busy guy, and I know that you're going all over the world and talking to the people that need the Bibles, but I know that part of your job also is talking to some of the people who give. And it is always a reminder to me that those of us who really truly appreciate and have gratitude for the fact that we have God's words in our lives are the ones that end up making the difference for somebody like this. Think about it this way, friends. If someone is listening today, and I know that there are because I've gotten emails from them, that don't believe, they don't understand the value of a Bible. So for those of us that do understand it, use it as part of our daily communication with God and trying to hear from Him. Those of us that go to it for comfort in moments that are very difficult, those of us that use it to help raise our children and to impact society for the good, we're the ones that understand the value of this. So we're the ones that have to step up and say, we can't keep someone else who's hungry for it. We can't keep that from them. We have to do what we can. And for only $5 a Bible, Michael, this is the part that just blows me away. For only $5 a Bible, we can put a Bible in their language, in their country, in their hands, in their mind, in their heart, in their life, in their family, and we see more people come to faith and come to a knowing understanding of what it means to be a follower of Jesus because of that Bible. Like, as you mentioned, like 12 times the number of people end up getting helped. So that's what we're doing by doing this. But friends, there's no one that's going to understand that except for those of us that say, yeah, the Bible is my lifeline. And for those of us that do believe that, we need to be like, okay, what can I do? How can I help? This last week for 9/11, they had a huge meal packing thing for people to still pack meals and send out to folks. And people felt compelled because of the tragedies that we've gone through to volunteer and to roll up their sleeves and get involved, say, how can I help? Well, this is kind of a how can I help for those who are spiritually hungry, who don't have the resources that you and I have. We might have 3, 4, 12 copies of God's Word sitting around our house that go unused, especially in the electronic age. Because if you used to carry a regular Bible and now you use one that's off of your electronic device, you may not even carry an actual book anymore. And I don't judge people for that, Michael. Like, I want God's Word to be God's Word and to be let loose in people's life. But that just speaks to the amount and the abundance of what we have here.
2: I know we have pastors listening right now. You know, one of the roles of a pastor's wife is to turn the congregation into faithful Bereans. Remember Acts 17, Paul called out these faithful Bereans. He said, you know, they seek discernment. They test every claim that they hear to make sure it is the gospel. You know, they were able to use the scriptures available to them there in the first century to what? Again, have that discernment and to test every claim. So again, Paul singled out these faithful Bereans. But if you've got a congregation of people without Bibles. Kevin, I've, again, been all over the world. We have friends who fund those trips. I've seen where the pastor's the only one with a Bible. How much better when you can grow with God's faithful work in your hands. I want to share this clip from the continent of Africa. My colleague Jared talks about a woman. It was in her 80s by the time she finally received a Bible. She'd been a believer for about 20 years, but lived remotely, lived in extreme poverty. But Kevin, the joy that came when we were finally able to put a Bible into her empty, waiting hands.
3: Isaiah 55 does really stand out because it shows that we can really trust that when we are sharing the Word of God, this is going to be an incredible investment. Mm. We know that it's not going to return void. I think of the testimony recently of Farasia in Tanzania. In the area where she was at, she had never seen a printed Bible study or even a Bible, you know, in several different churches in there until she was in retirement age and received her very first Bible as a result of the generosity of Bible League donors. What an incredible gift to her, to that village.
2: Yeah, baby Christian in her 80s, Kevin. Hebrews 13, remember to do good, be generous, share with others. This pleases God, writes the author of Hebrews. Hey, that's what we're doing. It's kingdom business, putting Bibles into the empty waiting hands of believers all over the world that we know at Bible League. Kevin, we've seen half the need met. We've got the final 5,000 to go. We need to do it by the end of September. We're quickly running out of the month of September. But, you know, there's a little gap between where we are and where we need to be. If there's a group that can get us there, it is listeners to That Kevin Show.
1: 1-800-937-9673. 1-800-937-9673. Please be generous. Every Bible being matched right now. Bible for Bible. 1-800-937-9673. And your gift desperately needed, because we want to reach all 10,000 names on the list. These are people that have been identified by Bible League field workers who have helped them find Jesus, who have helped them understand who Jesus is, and want to give them this resource in their language for themselves. 1-800-937-9673.

0: News. I'm Bob Agnew in Washington. Also, at this hour, the latest trend in AI developments continuing training your own replacement, even if you're one of the world's leading AI agents. That's what Anthropic says that Claude is doing at this time, and that's because it's actually helping developers replace it with a new version. Also, at SRNNews.com, the five boroughs of New York City cover about 200,000 acres in real life, but one very crafty truck driver is now making headlines by cutting the Big Apple down to size. He's made about a 50-foot by 30-foot replica of the Big Apple, and it is now on display in a local museum. Vice President J.D. Vance on the road today in Iowa talking about the upcoming midterm elections. He says that Republicans stand a great chance of holding on to the House and Senate, even expanding their advantage. On Wall Street, the Dow is down 84 points. This is SRN News.
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0: from New York. That Kevin. Kevin McCullough.
1: All right, welcome in. It's the Friday edition. I can't believe we're already Friday. But grateful to be so. Of That Kevin Show online, thatkevinshow.com for everything related. And just wanted to make you aware, you know, as we head into the weekend, it's always fun to find fun things that are good for the family and safe for your family to be able to enjoy. And I got a phone call out of the blue from a good buddy of mine just a couple of weeks ago saying, hey, Kev, you might want to know about this. His name is Dimas Salaberrios, was formerly a pastor here in the New York area, but he's a filmmaker. He likes the nickname Daylight now. I'm not exactly sure what that story is about. But Dimas, it's good to have you back. Thanks for being here.
2: Hey, Kevin, you are the best. My favorite radio host of all time, and so many people across the country I know feel absolutely the same.
1: Well, you're very absolutely kind. I don't know that my checkbook will be big enough to write that, but let's let's stick to the details at hand here. There's a film that is now out that you played a hand in bringing to market. It's called Fettered. And yes. What just give us the elevator pitch. What is this?
2: So Fettered is a movie about a young girl who was going to a prom event and got her drink spiked, which a lot of people don't understand. 15% of women that go to clubs today have reported to this site called Talk About Trust that they have had their drink spiked. And so this movie, this girl, that happens to her. She wakes up in the woods, and when she wakes up, she has to figure out everything that happened the day before to know how she got there. And what's beautiful, Kevin, is this girl is a Christian. She's a virgin, something I haven't heard on television in a positive way in about 20 years. And so many incredible, the cast is just star-studded. John Cappadocia, who died, this is his last movie. He was in Wall Street, Speed, Ace Ventura, Pet Detective, and about 100 other movies. And it's just an incredible, credible New York-based story. But what I love in this elevator pitch is everybody, the critics, everyone's writing me like, this is the first movie I've seen in 10 years that's non-woke. And they're like, you're so courageous. This is a non-woke movie. I'm like, Kevin, I'm just making a normal movie.
1: I love that. I love that. Let me go back to the subject at hand, though, because I've had the issue that this girl faces in this film hit home with me more closer to home than I am comfortable with, and I feel rather helpless when someone in your orb goes through that kind of suffering and there's not much that can be done about it. So what are some of the takeaways that get communicated through this story?
2: Well, one of the things that gets communicated is be very, very careful. If I could, I would encourage young people, don't even drink at these places of celebration and parties and these type of things. But I know I'm not going to win that battle every time. But what I also tell people is never walk away. Like, even I'm a grown man. If I walk away from any of my drinks, I never pick it up again. I just say, nope, give me a new one. They're like, what are you doing? I said, nope, I'm just starting fresh. You know, I just don't do it. And then another takeaway from this movie is there's always three worlds. So in this movie called Fettered, F-E-T-T-E-R-E-D, that right now it's on the Tubi network and next week comes out on Amazon Prime.
1: Thanks.
2: One of the things is that you always see in my community, the adults know stuff, but the young adults have their own entire world and then the police have their world. Mm. And I've always noticed these three worlds are spinning, but I'm like you, Kevin. I like to put real Christians in real situations. So it's not the pop, you know, the bubblegum story of I was really good and then I got gooder. And I love those movies. I have no problem with those movies. But this is a family in a crisis, and how do you respond as a Christian in this crisis?
3: Well, that's what,
2: and how do you respond as good people in this crisis?
3: That's what the entirety of the Christian walk is about. If we're not applying what we know about God's love and faithfulness and grace and mercy to every aspect of life, we're not doing our jobs as believers. And one of the things, it's interesting you brought up the three worlds concept, because as I watched my friend walk through the situation with their family, and they are not through it yet by any stretch of the imagination. I think there's still some ongoing ramifications of all of it. It's a different world, and in the big cities especially, it's hard to for what they consider this to be a rather low-level crime. It's not a low-level crime for the family that's going through it. It's a heart-wrenching, heartbreaking situation. So I'm glad you're out there making a statement. Again, it's on Amazon Prime next week. It's already on the Tubi network, T-U-B-I. You can download the app off your app store and get it, but it'll be on Amazon Prime. A little more familiar with Amazon Prime. It'll be on Amazon Prime starting next week. Dimas Salaberrios, thank you for making good films. Thank you for being with us.
2: Thank you, and thank you for supporting Fettered, F-E-T-T-E-R-D, and make sure you see A Young Girl with Chains, because there's an older movie that you don't want to see floating around with the same name, and Fettered means chain, like ball and
3: chain. Right. 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
2: so
3: it.
2: That should connect with you.
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2: Thank you, Kevin.
3: Thank you,
2: you're my favorite, and can't wait to see you soon.
3: I appreciate that. Got to run. It's That Kevin Show. Stay with us.
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0: from New York, that Kevin McCullough.
1: All right, welcome back. It's Kevin McCullough. Glad you had me with us. It's That Kevin Show. ThatKevinShow.com is where you go online to be part of it. Bethany Mandel joins us on Fridays, and every now and then she does a little hostile takeover if I go away for a day of vacation. And always love. And then Larry O'Connor was on our boat cruise this week for Salem, New York, and we're floating around the city. And I'm like, Larry, what's up? He's like, what do you mean? Because he was at my table. We had the fun table. And I said, so I go away on vacation, and I have Patrice Onwuka and Megan Mobbs and Bethany Mandel fill in for me on my show. And then the next thing I know, they're all substituting for you like a week later. I said, you gotta pay me a finder's fee or something, man. I said, they're too talented to just, you know, for you to just snatch them like that. And
2: well, when are you going on vacation next? That's the question.
1: Yeah, well, you know me.
2: I know.
1: I barely ever take vacation, so that's the end of that discussion, I guess. Having said that, it has been kind of an interesting couple of weeks since the fall has kind of kicked into full gear here, and you're starting to see kind of the true colors of the Democrats, Bethany, and as someone who often serves for us as a correspondent on all things Israel and Middle East, and certainly on anti-Semitism issues here in the States, what are you seeing happen in the Democratic primary, and how do you feel about it?
2: It's deeply disturbing. So Hassan Piker did an interview with Axios this week where he was finally asked some tough questions.
1: And for the less initiated, Hassan Piker is, just let everybody know.
2: Yes. So Hassan Piker is a surrogate for several prominent Democrats, including Abdul Al-Sayed, who's running for Senate in Michigan. He's a streamer. He's a radical. And just to give you a taste of how radical he is, he told Axios this week that he sees America as more of a terrorist entity than Al-Qaeda. Al-Qaeda. He has a lot of really interesting thoughts on 9/11, and it's not like the usual truther stuff where, like, it was an inside job that you can sort of, like, oh, we're used to that brand of crazy. This guy, like, thinks America had it coming. It is so beyond the pale of what should be acceptable dialogue in America, and he is the guy for a lot of Democrats.
1: You know who he reminds me of in his comments? Do you remember Mahmoud Ahmadinejad?
2: Yes, 100%. The former dictator who was an honored guest at Columbia University. So, like, the more things change, the more they stay the same. This is the radicalism that has taken over the left. It started on college campuses when Ahmadinejad was invited to campus at Columbia. And now they have, like, their own homegrown terror streamers who are doing all of this, you know, anti-American content with them. And, you know, it's wild to me that he is an invited guest at lots of these schools. He's invited to University of Austin in Texas this week. Next week, he's going to be at Cornell. And this is the radicalism that's taken over on campuses and that's been invited as an honored guest on campus.
1: Well, I don't know if a lot of people understand this either, but a lot of universities, and I only know this because I wrote 3 books and did 3 book tours, but a lot of universities use taxpayer money to bring speakers in for the children to be spoken to.
2: That's right.
1: And so in some of these instances, the taxpayers of the United States, their money is being used to allow this man to come and to pollute the minds of the kids that are there.
2: Yeah, I mean, and UT Texas is a public school. Like, I have some questions on that front. And it would behoove some reporters, I know some of whom are already looking into it, to start asking that question.
1: Yeah. Are they crazy enough, the people that embrace Piker and kind of his viewpoints, are there enough of them in the mix that it at least depresses some of the traditional Democratic turnout?
2: I think so. I mean, I've been hearing anecdotally that the race in Michigan is very interesting. The number of Jewish Democrats, which Jews skew left as a general rule of thumb. I wish it weren't the case, but it's just the reality. And the number of Jews who are coming out and saying, I'm a Democrat, I voted Democrat my whole life, and I'm voting for Mike Rogers, the Republican nominee in Michigan, is very significant. And so I hope that will be the case, but time will tell.
1: Yeah. when he talks about policy, do you think it has an impact on the conversation?
2: Well, Hassan Piker, I do. I mean, that's the terrifying part, is that he is incredibly influential. He has more daily listeners and viewers than like some major news networks like CNN. He has more, I think, than Anderson Cooper. He is incredibly influential. And I think that Democrats are starting to realize that. And it's why he's become their golden boy, and he's being invited to stump for all of these candidates, because they realize he has the star power that they want right now on the stump.
1: Is he, in essence, the Marxist, socialist, radical Islamic version of Charlie Kirk?
2: Yeah. Oh, I don't like putting it that way, but yeah, honestly.
1: I mean, because what Charlie did was unleash enthusiasm for traditional principles and ideas and motivated, you know, dialogue. I don't think Piker's motivating dialogue at all, but he is assembling a following.
2: So honestly, the one thing that Charlie had that Hassan doesn't have yet, I think it could happen, is that he was smart enough to build an infrastructure behind him with TPUSA. So when someone got the endorsement of TPUSA, that really meant something electorally. That's, we're not there yet on Hassan Piker, but like, we have CARE. It's not like these entities don't exist and they're not becoming more and more activated politically.
1: Yeah, and I think that's bothersome on a lot of levels. And but I don't have a good read on the election in November. I don't have a good strong feeling one way or the other, because I do think, for, you know, kind of normal fatigue-based reasons, people that are siding with the current group that has control of both houses and the White House should normally expect a thumping in the midterms, especially with gas prices and other things. But I think people look at the absolute nut jobs that the other side's running, and I think they go, there's no way we can let that happen.
2: Yeah, I think that's right. I think the polling in Michigan and in Texas with Tallarico is razor thin. And that shouldn't be the case, by the way. I mean, I think Mike Rogers is a pretty good candidate, but I don't think that's the case with Ken Paxton. I think that was a real swing and a miss on the part of Republicans to nominate someone who is the most electable possible. But we'll see. Time will tell.
1: Yeah. All right. Bethany Mandel, always appreciate your insights. Thank you, lady.
2: Thank you.
1: Kevin McCullough coming right back. Don't go away.
0: Stick around for more of That Kevin next.
1: If you're a Christian, you know the story of the crucifixion, but have you ever really considered what Jesus physically endured? The Suffering of the Lamb examines the historical and archaeological evidence surrounding Christ's passion, drawing from ancient sources and archaeological discoveries. Detailed illustrations help you visualize what actually happened, while the book also explores the deeper question of why Christ suffered in this particular way. Deepen your understanding of Christ's sacrifice. Go to Amazon today, search The Suffering of the Lamb, and order your copy.
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5: In Washington, the midterm elections are less than 2 months away now, but in some states, early voting is already underway. In Sioux Falls, South Dakota, voters Lori Wythe and Marcel Self say that rising prices are on their minds.
6: I filled my gas tank up yesterday, and it was over $60 to fill my gas tank. I'm not happy.
7: I filled mine up, and it was over $30. I've never had to pay that.
5: Three states begin their early voting today. President Trump, meanwhile, telling voters in North Carolina last night Democrats had let crime get out of control in their state.
8: Nobody used to think of North Carolina as a dangerous state, criminally dangerous. It was like North Carolina. It was beautiful. It was apple pie. Right? And now it's one of the most violent and one of the worst in the whole nation.
5: It's shaping up to be a mixed close on Wall Street right now. The Dow is down about 77 points, but the Nasdaq is up 61. This is SRN News.
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0: Serving it up with a no-drink minimum. It's that Kevin show.
11: Wow, it is so much exciting, you know. There are people who are never owned the Bible. You know, they've just looked at the Bible the farthest days where the pastor is preaching with the Bible with its torn out pages, you know. But when they receive the certificate, receive the Bible, we can see the excitement, you know, and they're going back home, then they can read with their families and with their friends, you know. So I think for them is, you know, a very exciting experience. I remember the one time when the old lady, about 8 years, went through the program and she graduated and she received a Bible for the first time. And I could see the tears going through her cheeks and was happy to can have a Bible and to read it, you know.
1: The happiness of having the Bible is what he's talking about there. That is, Michael Woolworth, is that a pastor, IBD?
12: Yeah, he's a pastor on the continent of Africa. BB is one of these guys, Kevin. He'll walk through a village. People will pull on his shirt sleeve. You know, Pastor BB, my Bible coming today, right? So he's grateful that we're here today filling that need, right? But Kevin,
1: well,
12: I love it.
1: Capture something that he's talking about there, because he says the happiness that they experience in Psalm chapter 1, and we may be familiar with it. It says, blessed is the man that walks not in the counsel of the ungodly, which we can find that counsel everywhere in our culture. The ungodly counsel is the vacuum. It swallows us up. But not the one that stands in the way of sinners, nor the one that sits in the seat of the scornful, the people that scoff and mock and everything else. Rather, his delight, his happiness, is in the law of the Lord, and in his law, his word, does he meditate day and night. If you translate blessed is the man, what that is in Hebrew in the Psalms is literally, if you translated it to today's word, it's like saying, this is the good life. The good life is not a beer to drink. This is the good life. The good life is what? What does the psalmist say? To have God's word, to meditate on it, to let it meditate inside your heart, to let it just take over, if you will, your thoughts and your mind and your actions and your attitudes, to literally let it become a part of you in such a way. And what does it do? It brings delight to your life. Friends, there's not a single Bible League recipient that I've ever heard in any of the sound bites Michael's ever brought that did not express joy when they got their Bible.
12: Yeah.
1: There's nobody that got a Bible and went, man, I was hoping for something else. No, they're ecstatic. Why? Because the good life, experiencing the life at its highest, it's not driving a Mercedes, it's not living on the Upper West Side, it's not having all of the latest iPhones and Nikes and everything else we can imagine what the good life is. What does the psalmist say the good life is? It's to let God's word go into our hearts, for us to delight and to meditate on it, and to let it illuminate us, to let it delight on the inside of us. And Michael, I know you've been to a lot of these places where life is just excruciatingly rough, and yet they're not sad when they get the Bible. When they get the Bible, it's the good life. Their face changes. Everything about them changes.
12: Well, you know, as Bibi talked about, the young woman at the end there, 80 years of age, Kevin, had lived all of her life within the grips of pagan beliefs and practices. Somebody introduced her to the hope of the gospel. She's now a follower of Jesus. And as he expressed, she has joy now that she has the precious word of God. Hey, every $5 gift means what? You're putting tears of joy on the faces of Bibleist believers. We want to do that for just north of 10,000, about 25% of the need met, Kevin. We need to get there by the end of this month.
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13: 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The Bridge Project is hosting their first 7-on-Heaven flag football game. 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Hear about Liberty Education, what it means for you. 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Sundays at 1 p.m. it's Cross Check. Also, check us out on Facebook, Instagram, YouTube, or iHeartRadio. Thank you. 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
3: It is Friday, September 18th. Welcome to this edition of Washington Watch. I'm your Friday host, Jody High. So glad to have you joining us today. We've got a lot to cover on today's program. The U.S. Postal Service has halted its work on a computer system tied to the Trump administration's mail-in ballot restrictions. This comes after a Supreme Court ruling that blocked that measure. And Wisconsin Congressman Glenn Grothman, who is a member of the House Judiciary Committee, will be joining us shortly to discuss that issue and more. Plus, Caleb Dalton, senior counsel at Alliance Defending Freedom, will be joining us to examine the threats facing freedom of speech today as we mark the 239th anniversary of the U.S. Constitution. And then there's some new data on the rise of singleness among young men in America, and it is raising some very serious and concerning questions. Dr. Sean McDowell, professor of apologetics at Biola University's Talbot School of Theology, will be joining us for a biblical worldview discussion and on these findings and what they could mean for the future generations. So all this and much more is coming your way straight ahead on this edition of Washington Watch. The U.S. Postal Service has stopped work on a computer system prompted by President Trump's executive order to restrict mail-in voting. Of course, this came after the Supreme Court blocked its implementation ahead of the midterm elections. And joining us now to discuss this is Washington Watch and Washington Stand reporter Casey Harper. Casey, what in the world is going on with this? How did we get here?
4: Yeah, thanks, Jody. A big update here. So as you said, the Postmaster General, David Steiner, confirmed that USPS has halted development of that system while that court injunction remains in place. Now, the system was designed to support the new rules requiring states to submit voter information through that federal portal, follow uniform requirements for mail and ballot envelopes after President Trump's executive order. But USPS says it will not enforce President Trump's order during this election and will continue to follow its previous election mail procedures. So they're going to continue to provide mail and ballots services for this year's midterm election as they have. And it's worth noting, Jody, that early voting already started today in many states.
3: Yeah, speaking of, you know, of these elections, as you said, early voting is underway. It's hard to believe. I shook my head that we're this close, but early voting has started today in several states, including Virginia. So let me kind of hone in on Virginia. What are some other pretty important ballot measures, particularly for those in Virginia? What can you tell us about that?
4: Yeah, that's right. Virginia has a couple of unique ballot measures that are really significant. They could change Virginia's state constitution for the worse, to be sure. So the first proposed amendment would add protections for the so-called reproductive health care decisions, which, of course, is just about abortion, and in this case, allowing late-term abortion enshrined right in the Constitution. It would essentially make abortion a constitutional right in the state of Virginia. Now, the second proposed amendment, if approved, would redefine marriage in the state. It would change the existing constitutional language from, you know, marriage between a man and a woman to marriage between two adults, regardless of sex, gender, or race. Now, Jody, these two measures, I don't have to tell you, violate biblical principles and something that folks need to be praying seriously about.
3: Absolutely, indeed, indeed. We need to be calling on folks all across the country to be praying, particularly for Virginia. And we need to urge Christians there to get out and vote against these unbiblical measures. Casey, let's look ahead to next week. The Senate Help Committee is expected to take up a couple of big issues, including an important nomination.

0: And can you tell us about that?
1: Yeah, that's right. The U.S. Senate Health Committee will hold a confirmation hearing next week for Dr. Heidi Overton. That's President Donald Trump's pick to lead the Food and Drug Administration. Now, this is expected to bring attention back to the abortion drug mifepristone, the chemical abortion pill, which the FDA continues to allow to be sent all around the country, including to pro-life states. Now, if the Senate confirms Dr. Overton, she will replace FDA Commissioner Marty McCary, who resigned back in May, Jody.
0: All right, Casey, thank you so much. We appreciate you getting us kicked off as always. Let's turn back now to the issue of mail-in voting and get a congressional perspective. Joining us now to discuss this and more is Congressman Glenn Grothman. He's a member of the House Judiciary Committee as well as the Oversight Committee, and he represents the 6th Congressional District of Wisconsin. Congressman Grothman, always good to see you. Welcome back to Washington Watch.
2: Well, always glad to be on the show, and you're bringing up a very, very important issue. Years ago, when they opened up mail-in balloting in the state of Wisconsin, I was the leading person on the floor of the state legislature arguing against it. You know, when you have a mail-in ballot or absentee ballot of any sort, you never know who filled that out for sure, right? And that is a huge problem. You know, you have a situation in which you don't know if that person was coached, even if the right person was filling it out, right? You could have a boyfriend or girlfriend weighing in. They can sign it themselves. You can have an elderly relative who maybe doesn't understand what's going on be assisted in filling things out one way or the other. So it's a big problem. President Trump had wanted to restrict the mail-in balloting. There are other states in which literally every voter gets a ballot. Talk about a recipe for disaster. Obviously, you can have a situation in which an illegal immigrant is filling it out. You can have somebody filling it out when it was mailed to an address and that person isn't there anymore. So an old roommate or an old boyfriend, girlfriend is filling it out. It is typical of so many things. And by the way, insofar as we have it in Wisconsin, it was something that was pushed by the Democrats. There was a Senate majority leader who attached it to another bill. The Republicans did not hold the line, and that's why we have it here in Wisconsin. And
0: so what do you think? Let me, your reaction to the Supreme Court ruling then, was this a matter of just simply timing? I mean, we already have some states that opened up the ballots today, started the voting process. So what do you think of the Supreme Court's ruling that knocks this out of the president's court?
2: Well, it's a problem. I can understand why maybe a president should be able to dictate how we do elections. On the other hand, you really don't have a fair election as long as you have a significant number of ballots filled out and you don't know who filled them out, correct? I mean, that's what we're going to wind up having here. 20 years ago, 30 years ago, if this was done, you wouldn't believe it. Right? I mean, throughout most of our history, you go into, most of the ballots are at the polling place. You go into the polling place. Even your husband or wife doesn't know how you're voting, right? It's a private ballot. Well, as we get away from that, we see why it used to be that way. It used to be that way because we wanted honest elections. And,
0: right,
2: like I said, right? If you have a ballot mailed to 123 Elm Street, you no longer know who lives in 123 Elm Street. You don't know if it was picked up and signed and returned by somebody before the actual voter got home. It's just a recipe, along with so many other things we have today, for cheating on elections. Why do some people want photo ID? Why do they not want proof of citizenship? Why do they want ballots filled out at home when you're not sure who's actually filling them out? The only reason you want these things, and President Trump hit the nail on the head here, the reason they want these things is they want to cheat. That's why you'd want these things.
0: Let me before I let you go, turning to another issue that's been in the spotlight here in recent weeks is that of artificial intelligence. Of course, public fears have been mounting in response to warnings from top AI executives and researchers and so forth about potential dangers stemming from all of the capabilities therein. But there are some who are calling for Congress to put safeguards in place. What's your take on all of this? Will that happen?
2: I don't know whether something will happen because so many people involved in the industry don't want that. I'll tell you what my concern is, Jody, and you can already see it before this in things like Google and that. Whoever determines what AI has to work with determines your view of the world, right? If a student is supposed to write an essay on whatever, on the Cold War, say, the information that they're going to use to write that essay is decided by the people who make out the AI, right? And if they want to downplay the importance of communism, they can downplay the importance of communism. If they want to unnecessarily trash certain political figures of the time, who were even heroes at the time, people like Richard Nixon, who did a great job during the Cold War and a great job as a U.S. congressman, if they want to remove that from AI, all of a sudden, students will know what's going on there or won't know what's going on. So it is a very scary thing. It's very much like 1984 in the sense that I am afraid when people no longer look for books for information, there's some information that the young people or older people are never going to know, right? Once you give up, and I don't know how to prevent it, but once you give up the ability to look at any books in analyzing the past of this country, you give up the ability to think for yourself, right? The thinking is being done by AI, and it's a very scary thing. Reminds me very much
0: it
2: of
0: really
2: some
0: is.
2: 1984. Yeah.
0: On a related note, this week the House passed overwhelmingly some bipartisan legislation aimed at shielding consumers from higher energy costs, particularly when new data centers are built in their communities. But that was one of a handful of energy-related bills that were passed this week. So what message do you think the House sent this week that the American public needs to know about?
2: Well, not without cause. The public is very concerned about these things. They're built by very politically well-connected companies. They're very powerful. They'll have an impact on water. They'll have an impact on electricity. And a lot of times, very powerful companies. And they have to maybe make some municipalities happy, but obviously they're going to affect more than the municipality they're located in. They're going to affect other municipalities as well. And Congress, I don't know if they're going to have other bills in the future, but Congress is making it very clear that they do not want not only individuals, but municipalities being taken advantage of these data centers.
0: We've only got about 30 seconds, but what are you hearing back home? Are people hearing the message that you just talked about,
2: is it kind of going under the radar? I'm very scared about what's going to happen in this election. People should not be voting on whether it's $55 a gallon or $3.50 a gallon. That's going to go up and down. It'll fall in the future. We all know that. We have to think of the big issues like immigration. Are we going to ruin our country there? DEI,
0: right.
2: That sort of thing, which are going to be there well past November. And I'm afraid
0: okay.
2: If the public doesn't focus on those issues, it will be a disaster for the future of our country.
0: Thank you, Wisconsin Congressman Glenn Grothman. Always great to see you. Appreciate you joining us today. All right, next, a quiet threat to free speech that many are not aware of. We'll discuss it next. Don't go away.
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7: God and Government is a video-driven, Bible-based training course from Family Research Council that explores the connection between biblical principles and American government. 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
5: I would encourage all people to take it. I almost wish I would have took it earlier, that I could have taught my kids this.
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9: So I'm an attorney, and for me, it gives me some direct practical knowledge of what I can do to try to impact my legal community, to make better legislation, to try to encourage legislators to make choices that have a biblical worldview, which is what we really want.
10: 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We are citizens of the kingdom of God, but we're also citizens of this great land, and that comes with responsibility.
6: Even as someone who has been involved in these types of issues for a while, you're learning little bits and pieces of new stuff all the time, but it's also approachable enough that newer people, younger people, high school, college students, they can really glean something from this. So I would encourage everybody to take this course, whether it's the videos, whether it's doing it in person. 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
0: Thank you for joining us today on Washington Watch. Welcome back. I'm your Friday host, Jody Heiss, and glad to have you on board with us. Just a quick reminder, our Pray, Vote, Stand Summit is just 6 days away, coming up next week. It'll take place September 24th through the 26th at the Cornerstone Chapel in Leesburg, Virginia, just outside Washington, D.C. We want to be sure to have you come join us. So for details, to register, text the word SUMMIT to 67742, and we look forward to seeing you there. All right, in case you missed it, yesterday was Constitution Day. That's a day commemorating the formation and signing of the U.S. Constitution by 39 brave men on September 17, 1787. That, of course, was 11 years after the Declaration of Independence in 1776. But our Constitution, a historical document that set up the framework for the U.S. federal government. And 3 months after that, the Bill of Rights was added to the Constitution. These, of course, the first 10 amendments written with the intention to protect the American people from government overreach. And leading the way of those, of course, is the First Amendment, which protects the freedom of religion, freedom of speech, the press, freedom to assembly, and the right to petition the government. And all of this is what we want to focus on right now. And joining us to discuss this is Caleb Dalton, who serves as senior counsel with Alliance Defending Freedom's Center for Life. And since joining ADF, he has served on multiple teams representing private individuals and government entities to affirm the fundamental freedoms of speech and religious liberty. Caleb, welcome back to Washington Watch. Good to see you.
1: Jody, thanks for having me.
0: All right, so Constitution Day, this is one of those days really that doesn't get the kind of attention that it deserves, unfortunately. I think many in America really don't understand just how special and important this document is. It's not just like any other document. This is something special, isn't it?
12: It is. It's an incredible document. And it's because the founders had insight into human nature and the world that God made us to live in. The Declaration of Independence that you mentioned as we were starting off, it talks specifically about our rights coming from God, not from a government, right? So when we're talking about the First Amendment, for example, that's not a privilege that the government hands out or can take away. It's a fundamental human right, and it's something that belongs to us. And one of the brilliant things that the founders recognized was that power corrupts absolutely, right? And they said, we are not going to give the government the power to decide what you can and can't say. And that freedom is fundamental to the rest of the freedoms that we enjoy, not only under the Constitution, but more broadly in our United States of America.
0: Absolutely. And turning more specifically to the Bill of Rights, there's a reason that we have the First Amendment as the First Amendment. I mean, this reflects priority, doesn't it?
12: It absolutely does. If you think about it, if you live in a country where you cannot express your beliefs, you're living in a tyranny, not a democracy or a republican form of government. And in such a tyrannical form of government, you're subject to, you know, the power of the government coming to decide what you can and can't say. What, and we can talk about these terms that are becoming more and more common in even our country here, these terms like misinformation or disinformation or malinformation, these terms that can now be co-opted by the government at times to then censor speech that they don't like. And that's where the value of our First Amendment comes in here in the United States. It prohibits the government from deciding what you can and can't say, what it thinks is misinformation or disinformation. And it allows us, the people, the freedom to hear that information, to use it responsibly, and to speak what we believe is true.
0: Yeah, and unfortunately, I mean, we are seeing our rights under vicious attack, and many people may not be aware that there's even a concerted effort. I mean, this week you highlighted the censorship industrial complex, so let's you got to unfold there this for us. What is that, and how does it work?
12: That is a complex topic, but I will try to lay it out as quickly as I can. It's most easily, I think, seen during the COVID era. During that administration, we saw a complex web of nonprofit entities, often funded by the government, who would research social media posts, for example, and flag them and say, this is misinformation. Then that flag would maybe go to a government agency. The government agency could look at that and say, oh, well, this information is dangerous. That information there is shared with banks, social media companies, even traditional media companies, who then do the government's bidding to engage in censorship of American speech. And we saw that happen during that era. We are now seeing that web institutionalized even overseas as well through what's called the Digital Services Act that was adopted by the European Union. And you may think, hey, we're here in America, we have the First Amendment, we have to worry about what's going on there. But that's actually part of this complex web of censorship. That DSA, the Digital Services Act, what it does is it adopts this lowest common denominator. So there's these, for example, in Germany, a law that says you can't call a politician an idiot or post memes about a politician, for example. Clearly a violation of the First Amendment here in the United States, but they apply that law to speakers. Let's say you post on X, on formerly Twitter here, you post that, it can be censored by these European countries, by the European Union. They can fine X if X doesn't delete your tweet, if that makes sense. So we have to actually be worried about it here. The head of the EU sent a letter threatening Elon Musk when he had President Trump on X to host an X Spaces event, saying you may be in violation of the Digital Services Act if you host the President of the United States on X.
0: All right, about 30 seconds. What do you say to those who think that they're not going to be a victim of this type of thing?
12: Well, I'm afraid you would have your head in the sand. We know this happened in the last administration, and whenever the government has power, it will abuse it. So we need to use it responsibly. We need to step up. There's federal legislation being proposed right now called anti-jawboning legislation that would help prevent some of this. We can use our free speech responsibly to engage with our communities, right. And we can call on our legislators to do the right thing and protect us and uphold the First Amendment.
0: Thank you so much for joining us today, ADF Senior Counsel Caleb Dalton. Great to talk with you. All right, coming up, we're going to share what one Alabama-based ministry is doing in Ukraine as Russia's deadly war against that country continues. So stay with us. We'll be right back on the other side of the break.
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0: Welcome back to Washington Watch. I'm your Friday host, Jody Heiss. Thanks for tuning in. As Russia's war on Ukraine continues to take its deadly toll, we want to highlight a ministry that's bringing faith and encouragement to soldiers in Ukraine. Dr. Tom Benz is the founder and president of Alabama-based Bridges of Faith International, and he shared with Washington Watch reporter Mary Stackhouse about how they're bringing hope to the soldiers directly in the trenches of war. Here's that conversation.
20: Dr. Benz, I would love to hear about Bridges of Faith International's efforts to get Bibles in the hands of soldiers in Ukraine on the front lines. You've sent 21,000 waterproof Bibles so far, and over 60,000 more will be coming. Can you walk us why they need the Bibles?
21: First, Ukraine is a part of the former part of the Soviet Union. They were officially atheists. They didn't have a chaplaincy. And so in the years of independence, that still has not developed. We were able just through a series of relationships and situations, we're able to become a part of helping them develop, especially the Protestant side of that chaplaincy. So we helped to recruit, train, and deploy about 700 of the roughly 1,300 Protestant chaplains in the Ukrainian army. The need, of course, was, you know, we put pocket-sized Bibles in the hands of soldiers, and a good rain, 2 or 3 weeks, those Bibles were really worthless. So our opportunity became, gosh, let's find a good contemporary translation in Ukrainian, and then if we could make it waterproof. So the first waterproof books, the pages were waterproof, but the binding was not. We were able to find a company that had developed a good glue to put those books together. Really excited to have the Word of Life, God's Word, in the hands of soldiers. I mean, they're the guys who are in harm's way and likely would not see another day. So it's our opportunity is to bring the hope of the gospel to those soldiers on the front lines.
20: And that's amazing that they're waterproof. I'm sure that's exactly what they need, you know, in order to withstand the elements. Now, I want to ask you, once the military chaplains receive the Bibles, what happens next? Can you talk about how those are distributed?
21: Yeah, there's an organization that we are a part of called Kitchen for the Soul. And in this Kitchen for the Soul project, chaplains will drive their volunteers and they drive their own vehicles down behind the front line, set up a kilometer or two behind that line, set up a field kitchen. They serve a hot meal, give toiletry, hygiene products, have a time of fellowship, music. And of course, there's a presentation of the gospel. And during that time, then of course, we can present these waterproof Ukrainian New Testaments to the soldiers. That's been just an amazing ministry. And to have these, it's mostly younger guys who are risking their lives to go into this area to share the gospel. It's a fabulous thing to be a part of, Mary.
20: That's incredible. And you talked about the great demand for these waterproof Bibles. What are you directly hearing from soldiers on the ground?
21: We had a call in our office in Romania from a soldier on the front line, and he was requesting a Bible because he was in a very dangerous position. He didn't know how much longer he might live. So he requested us get him a Bible. At that time, we were out, and Thomas Kraus, our man in Romania, was the person who picked up the phone. He told this guy, look, we don't have them. Give us your information. As soon as we get them, we will send them to you. Took down the information, completely lost track of the guy, does not answer his phone. There's no way to be in touch with him. Of course, we fear the worst, but it underscores the urgency to put God's word in the hands of those soldiers.
20: Absolutely. And hopefully he did get access to a Bible. So what are you hearing about the persecution of Christians in parts of Ukraine that are occupied by the Russians?
21: The abuses and atrocities committed by the Russian soldiers are many. They are unspeakable. It's just a horrible situation. We've worked with a group in Bucha, a city outside of Kiev, that was occupied early on in the war. And then, of course, the Russian soldiers were driven back. But while they were there, they took over the church grounds, which it was more than just a church. They had a child care center. They took care of foster kids. They had about 18 foster kids the pastor and his wife took care of, in addition to their own four children. So they took over those grounds, made the ministry family serve them, and set up artillery rocket launchers in the church yard. There were things that happened there that I just won't discuss on the air. The persecution was horrible for them. And it's not an isolated incident.
20: Yes, and that's what we're hearing, too. And so we're certainly going to continue praying for them, for the churches in Ukraine. Can you tell us how people can contribute to your efforts to distribute more waterproof Bibles to soldiers?
21: It takes about $5 for us to print one of these waterproof scriptures, ship it, and get it actually in the hands of a soldier. And so donations can be made. Our Facebook page is actually the best place to catch up with this. It's just, you just type in Bridges of Faith International, and we appear facebook.com/Bridges of Faith, and you can make your donation and designate it for Bibles.
20: Thank you, Dr. Benz.
21: Thank you so much.
0: That was our Mary Stackhouse's conversation with Dr. Tom Benz, founder and president of Bridges of Faith. Along with sending Bibles to soldiers, the ministry also serves orphans and other children in need in Ukraine, where they offer humanitarian aid and share about Christ. Thousands of children have experienced the love of God and have heard the gospel through this great ministry. And many of those children, in fact, have been brought to the ministry's retreat center in Alabama, where some 200 adoptions have taken place through that ministry's Ukrainian Orphan Project. To find out more about the ministry, go to TonyPerkins.com and we'll include a link of today's episode. All right, coming up next, Christian apologist Sean McDowell will join us, so stay with us.
2: One nation under God, America's undeniable foundation of faith.
3: the United States Capitol, an iconic symbol of the American Republic. But few know that this building at the heart of our nation's government was once something more, the largest church building in America. Since its inception, and for decades following, several rooms throughout the Capitol, including the House and Senate chambers, were used to host church services weekly. These services were filled with individuals from all levels of government. The attendance was so pervasive that often it was standing room only. Quote, "Going to the Capitol on Sundays was then one of the most common things in Washington," Margaret Bayard Smith. This practice was not merely accepted, but encouraged. Quote, "I consider it as one of my public duties as a representative of the people to give my attendance every Sunday morning when divine service is performed in the hall," President John Quincy Adams. Housing worship at the center of our Capitol was a living representation of the role that biblical principles played as a cornerstone of our nation's foundation of faith.
4: Have you noticed the upsurge in gambling ads? How could you not? The ads are big, bold, shiny. They virtually glitter with gold. Well, fool's gold. Because as they say, the house always wins. But some lessons are easily forgotten, and nowhere is this more evident than the rise of the sports betting industry. Since 1992, 39 states and Washington, D.C. have legalized sports betting, and as a result, more than $600 billion has been wagered on sports since 2018. Now, Christians should be instinctively concerned about the latest growth in gambling. For one, gambling profits are often losses for those least able to afford them, causing unnecessary friction within families. Secondly, it's inherently exploitative. The gambling industry necessarily harms one person to benefit another. Gambling offers me the chance to gain at your expense. For me to win, you must lose. But even if I win, I lose the dignity and satisfaction of earning what I have. By greenlighting gambling, cities and states across our nation take the short-term gain of a little extra revenue for the long-term loss of strong communities. States think they're winning when in the long run, really, they are losing. Remember, the house always wins. Follow Family Research Council's news outlet, The Washington Stand, for more stories that speak out against policies undercutting strong families and strong communities. Because the only house that truly wins is a house built on a solid rock, God Himself.
0: Good afternoon. Welcome back to Washington Watch. I'm your Friday host, Jody Heiss. Thank you so much for tuning in today. Before we get to our next guest, I want to encourage you to sign our Declaration for Life. This is a statement from pastors and Christian leaders, and it's spearheaded by U.S. Senator Josh Hawley of Missouri. You know, as followers of Christ, we are called to protect the defenseless. We're called to speak for those whose voices have been silenced, and quite frankly, justice requires an advocate. They need somebody to step into the gap. And that begins, in this case, with defending the right to life, which, of course, is the most fundamental of all rights. So we encourage you to come on board and sign the Declaration of Life and join with us in standing for life. Simply text the word DECLARATION, that's DECLARATION, to 67742. Also, another quick reminder, hard to believe, our Pray Vote Stand Summit is just 6 days away. Next week, September 24th through the 26th at the Cornerstone Chapel in Leesburg, Virginia. That's just outside of Washington, D.C. Tons of issues will be included in multiple conversations, abortion, artificial intelligence, the Middle East, the next generation, much, much more. So for details, and yes, to register, it's not too late to do that, text SUMMIT to 67742. And speaking of the next generation, new data released earlier this month reveals some very troubling findings regarding young men in America. According to statistics compiled by the Institute for Family Studies, more young men in America are remaining single now more than ever before. The rate of male singleness almost doubled over the last 25 years. So what's driving all of this? And what could be the implications And perhaps even more important, what can be done to turn all of this around? Well, joining us today to discuss this and more for our Biblical Worldview segment is Dr. Sean McDowell. He's a professor of apologetics at Biola University's Talbot School of Theology. He's also the co-host of Think Biblically. This is a podcast that's a powerful one. He's also the author of many books, including Apologetics for an Ever-Changing Culture, a biblical and culturally relevant approach to talking about God. Dr. McDowell, welcome to Washington Watch. It's great to have you with us.
5: Thanks for having me, Jody.
0: All right. Well, you know, we're seeing the numbers of single men in America hit literally record highs, some 30 million or so now. And I want to get into that specifically. But before we dive into that issue, let's begin more fundamentally. What does the Bible teach about God's design for men when it comes to marriage and family and this type of thing? What does the Bible instruct?
5: Well, marriage is pretty central to the Bible and what it means to be human. We have marriage in the first two chapters in the Bible, clearly laid out in Genesis chapter 2. A man shall leave his father and mother and cling to his wife. So marriage is God's design more than anything else to reflect his love for the church. Paul tells us in Ephesians chapter 5, that's really the primary purpose of marriage itself, but of course, companionship. And of course, as we see in the beginning of Genesis, to populate and fill the earth. Now, I don't want to leave out that both Paul and Jesus say there is a role for single men. Jesus was single. Paul was single. We can honor the Lord through singleness and honor the Lord through marriage. But the facts are, for society to thrive and survive, we need lots of healthy marriages. And the data shows, as we're going to get into, for the vast majority of people, what brings the most significant happiness in life is not career, it's not how much social media followers you have, it's not how much money you make, it's actually your family. And so that's why these numbers are so concerning today.
0: Yeah, it is so concerning, and I think it's so important for us to have that biblical understanding of the general call. And of course, you brought out that there are exceptions to that. But, you know, a lot of these men that we're talking about are kind of like drifters. I mean, there many of them are out of work, they're out of college, some of them even out of community for all practical purposes. So from a biblical perspective, a biblical standpoint, what do you think is really happening when we have such a large segment of a generation of men that seems to have lost their purpose when it comes to marriage and family?
5: Well, there's the famous saying in the Bible that without vision, people perish. And this relates to what's happening in terms of marriage perishing in our society, so to speak. Now, there are some economic reasons, which you hinted at earlier. The number of men going to college is now being dwarfed by women. Economic instability is on the rise. Joblessness is on the rise when it comes to men. So they're drifting here. That's a piece of the story. But I think the larger piece is a lack of a larger vision, a lack of a deeper purpose and the goodness and beauty of marriage. I think more than anything else, the large theme that we're seeing here is certain secular ideas about what it means to be human, about the purpose of human life, about what brings happiness. Marriage in itself is now seen as just my means of finding my romantic partner and finding happiness. That's what it's about. So if a lot of people think they can get happy without having that, what's the purpose of getting marriage? So getting married. So biblically speaking, I think people have lacked a biblical vision of what marriage is for. Again, companionship, again, to populate and fill the earth, but even more than anything else, to mirror to the world God's love for the church. So I think at its core, we have a spiritual battle that's taking place, a worldview battle that's taking place, where people have believed lies, in particular men, that their happiness and meaning and purpose that men are built to yearn for is going to be found somewhere else than in family.
0: You know, I look at this, and there is one hopeful sign in the numbers, and we've dealt with this a few times on the program, but young men are returning to church and returning to faith as a whole. So I just think this provides an enormous opportunity for the church to disciple these men and kind of lead them into a way of understanding the biblical sacrificial responsibility that they have. What would you say to churches right now and church leaders, pastors, as we're facing this really an opportunity?
5: I love that you brought this out, because I remember the conversations 10, 20, 25 years ago about the feminization of the church, whether it was in worship, whether it was in the sermons, that women were far more likely to go to church and men would kind of only go if the women would drag them there. We've seen a shift in this. Now, I mourn that a lot less women apparently want to go to church as a whole when you look at millennials and Gen Zers as other generations. But I am thrilled that more men want to go back to church. And there's probably a lot of reasons for this in young men. But as the article points out, there is a connection between going to church and the message you get there about God's design for sexuality, about God's design for history and the world that includes marriage as a good place. And also, if you just start going to church, you're likely to meet people of the opposite sex with common values who also probably want to get married. So I would just tell churches, this is an opportunity. Meet together and lean into this. Take advantage of this and make sure you're equipping men. Make sure the church serves that you have are inviting to men and giving them the practical resources to lead their families, and even single men, potentially, to find a spouse.
0: Great points. If I can, let me bring up another troubling trend and get your thoughts on this. We've certainly been seeing a measurable decline in support for Israel, even among conservatives, generally speaking. And it's being driven primarily by younger Americans. In fact, a Pew Research Center survey earlier this summer said the percentage of U.S. adults who say they have a favorable opinion of Israel and Israeli people is at 52%. And that's down from 67% of just a couple of years ago, just 4 years ago. So what's your take on what's going on there?
5: This is profoundly concerning to me. I teach apologetics at Talbot School of Theology, and I'm always looking at like cultural trends that are shifting. We have issues like AI, we have the growth of Islam, and this one is on my radar, really, probably since October 7th. That's when we've seen this really explode. That I had a friendly debate with an Orthodox Jew, and I said, so after October 7th, did you start experiencing anti-Semitism? He goes, no, it happened on October 7th, the very day. So the cultural narrative has shifted against Israel. And I think one of the main reasons for this is just the ubiquity and influence of TikTok and social media, where quite literally anybody can have a platform. And I think certain podcasts that are popular with younger generations and even older generations who can say things unchecked. And we live in an era where if you can give some kind of conspiracy theory or secret insight that nobody knew before in a kind of Gnostic kind of sense, people will jump on that. But we also live in what's called a critical theory moment, where people are conditioned to see the world between the oppressed and between the oppressor. And ironically, for a lot of reasons, Israel is seen as the oppressor. And so it kind of fits this cultural moment that we need to be on the side of the oppressed, in this case, Palestine, and be against Israel. So I think there's a range of kind of a perfect storm coming together at the same time. And we're seeing that increase in anti-Semitism, especially among younger generations and Gen Zers, is what really concerns me.
0: Yeah, you know, in all of this, what we think about family, what we think about Israel, what we think even about the headline news, it all comes down to having a solid biblical worldview and being able to explain it And of course, that's something that you help people to accomplish through your teaching, your podcast, your books, and so forth. And one of your more recent books, Apologetics for an Ever-Changing Culture, a very practical how-to guide for conveying and upholding the Christian faith in our current culture. So when engaging today's issues, it's not just about having head knowledge. A big emphasis in the book is that how we say something matters just about as much as what we actually say. I'm talking about the tone, the relationship, and so forth. So why put that much weight on attitude and compassion when you're contending for the truth? Lay that out for us.
5: Well, the reason is because we're not proclaiming truth to make ourselves feel better. We're not proclaiming truth to just win an argument. We're proclaiming truth because Scripture commands us to do so, and because we actually want to persuade people. I'm amazed. If you take basic communication, you have the sender, you have the message, and you have the receiver. A lot of people send a message that they care about, but it doesn't cross their mind, how well will this be received? I was showing my wife an email I got yesterday where somebody just basically blatantly attacked me. And I thought, does this person actually want me to read this charitably? Do they want my defenses to go up? So I think if we care about the gospel, we care about defending truth, we should not only ask, do we have the content and the truth, but is it going to be received? And there's a time for a prophetic voice where we speak boldly and clearly and call out lies. Absolutely, there's a time for that. But I think more often than not, like it says in Romans 2, it's your kindness that leads to repentance. Or Proverbs 15, a soft word breaks a bone. So I think Christians should be known not only for the content of what we share, but the means by which we share it, with kindness. And in our angry culture today, you just don't see that a lot. I'd love to see Christians speak truth boldly and clearly, but with a kindness and with a heart meant to persuade people.
0: Yeah, so spot on. Your book's title, even in itself, stresses the reality that we are in an ever-changing culture. What do you think's changed about the questions that people are asking today that make some of the older ways that we defended our faith fall flat? What's changed today from the past?
5: So I think there's timeless questions people have always asked and always will ask. Is there a life after death? Is there meaning to my life? Does God exist? Those are timeless questions. People have asked those. They will ask those. But then there's certain timely questions. Today, there's a lot of questions about artificial intelligence. What does it mean to be human? There's certain unique questions about sexuality. I saw a new book that's coming out on polytheology, defending polyamory. I think this Israel question is somewhat of a new cultural dominating question. So I think what's changed is certain particular questions. But we also have big issues of the way people communicate. So artificial intelligence is changing everything about our ability to know what is true. We have a mental health crisis that affects the way people process truth. And I also think we live in a cultural moment that's kind of a conspiracy first mindset, where people just lean in and are far more likely to have their ears tickled with conspiracy than in the past. So that's a few ways that some of these issues and apologetic approaches have shifted.
0: Well, I want to thank you so much. One more time, real quickly, where can people get a copy of your book?
5: They could just go to seanmcdowell.org, get a link, or any bookseller online would have it as well.
0: Well, all your books are fantastic. I want to thank you so much, Dr. Sean McDowell, Professor of Apologetics at Biola University's Talbot School of Theology. We deeply appreciate you joining us today on Washington Watch. All right, friends, that wraps up this edition. And yes, it wraps up another week of Washington Watch. Hope you have a fantastic weekend. Hope to see you at our Pray Vote Stand Summit next week. Have a great weekend. God bless.
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9: 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The Bridge Project is hosting their first 7-on-Heaven flag football game. 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God bless the Rough Rider State.